0: terms of the way people have had to respond to Vladimir Putin's aggression, you know, the way it's transformed the debate in Europe, the way, you know, it's affected what sort of resources are available to fight different wars around the world, for better or worse. So I think it's just something that will probably come more into the headlines as we've just got bogged down in this completely never-ending and unsuccessful negotiations in the Middle East.
1: Laura Tingle, thanks so much for your time. It is 10 o'clock news time.
2: It's 10 o'clock. Good morning. Tony Matthews with ABC News. The extent of fraud within the National Disability Insurance Scheme will be laid bare in a report expected out today from a parliamentary inquiry into the issue. More from National Disability reporter Naz Campanella.
3: The inquiry examined the extent of fraud and non-compliance, hearing evidence that about $3.7 billion of National Disability Insurance Scheme money was handed out inappropriately last financial year. Widespread reports of fraud and criminal rorts have recently plagued the NDIS and have damaged the scheme's standing. NDIS Minister Jenny McAllister said this week that jail sentences had been handed down in 17 of the 26 NDIS-related criminal convictions secured since December 2022. The longest sentence imposed was 6 years jail time for two offenders.
2: Economists from Domain say they don't expect a crash in house prices, but are forecasting a small decrease over the next year in Sydney. New analysis from the platform shows the housing market has entered its ninth downturn in 30 years. Chief residential economist Dr. Nicola Powell says prices are forecast to fall by up to 7%, which could still put strain on some people.
4: The most vulnerable group during this period of time are first home buyers, because the worst scenario that you could be in is if you've just bought your home, you have little equity and you're highly leveraged, you've got high debt, and then you've got property prices falling.
2: Two people are in custody and a handgun has been seized following a police pursuit in Newcastle. Officers say they've been responding to reports of a break-in this morning when a car failed to pull over for them at Katara. The vehicle was followed to Lambton, where a man and a woman were arrested. Police also allegedly found a handgun in the car. Two men have been charged after allegedly stealing more than $600,000 over the span of a year through buying shares and transferring money. Police say the two men convinced an 88-year-old man to share access to his online bank account and credit card. The men, aged 22 and 25, were arrested in a unit in Yagoona yesterday in southwest Sydney and will face court today. Newly released financial disclosures show the US president raked in more than $2.2 billion last year, including over $1 billion from his family's crypto businesses. North America correspondent Lauren Day reports.
5: The multi-billion dollar haul included everything from real estate investments to Trump brand watches and cologne. But one of the most lucrative parts of the president's earnings came from his forays into cryptocurrency. That means Donald Trump is now a serious player in a market where he is also a rulemaker. The White House has denied there's a conflict of interest, and President Trump told reporters he has nothing to do with his personal finances.
6: I never speak to any of the people that run the money, but they're at big institutions and they invest in whatever they invest in.
5: Most former presidents sold off businesses they owned or held stakes in that might create conflicts. Lauren Day, ABC News, Washington.
2: Former Today Show host Karl Stefanovic says he'd planned to quit the Today Show months before he was eventually sacked. Europe correspondent Elias Kluwer reports.
7: After Karl Stefanovic was sacked by Nine, he's been here in London interviewing right-wing activists and a man who believed Shane Warne died from a COVID vaccine. On his latest podcast, he hosted broadcaster Piers Morgan and told him he'd planned to leave Channel 9 all along. Stefanovic also claimed that his podcast episode with Stephen Yaxley Lennon, a far-right activist and convicted criminal who goes by the name of Tommy Robinson, was a legitimate interview, despite criticisms that he asked softball questions and said to Robinson, "God, I love you." Elias Kluwer, ABC News, London.
2: Venues screening the Socceroos versus Egypt World Cup game this Saturday will have extended opening hours for fans to gather for kickoff at 4 o'clock in the morning. Licensed venues like pubs can open from 3 to 10 o'clock in the morning to host fans for the game. Public transport services are also operating on an extended timetable to get crowds into live sites, including at Tumbalong Park in Sydney and Homebush in the west. Looking at the weather, showers or rain across the ranges, western slopes and adjacent inland plains, contracting to the northwest slopes and plains, upper Hunter and upper central west during the morning. Showers also developing on the southern inland plains, adjacent slopes and ranges, and isolated showers elsewhere except in the far northwest. Mostly sunny across Sydney today and a top of 23 degrees.
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10: With Melanie Tate.
1: Oh, that song, it's just so beautiful, isn't it? It's Alison Krauss and her version of the Beatles classic, I Will. Let's listen to just a little bit more. It's so delicious.
12: I didn't catch your name, but it never really mattered.
1: Now, some would say it's a perfect wedding song. We're talking wedding songs today because the highly anticipated wedding of Taylor Swift and Travis Kelce could be this weekend. There's numerous reports the couple will tie the knot next week in New York's Madison Square Garden in a celebration lasting more than 10 hours. And the co-founder of Sydney's Music.net, Caitlin Welsh, is going to be here with us. We want to hear the stories behind your wedding song. Let's just have like a little snippet more of Alison. We want to hear what was your wedding song, or what's the song with your love or someone you loved. 1300 222 702. That's 1300 222 702. We're also asking you what's the school you went to famous for. Very soon I'm going to be joined by the teacher who is from the school that taught Moana and Supergirl. That's coming up in a moment. But a bit of trivia about the Neil Diamond musical that's coming, that Sarah Gerrathy is going to be talking about this afternoon on Drive. Now, how about this for a high school? Neil Diamond and Barbara Streisand were at the same high school and in the same school choir. Can you believe that? I'm looking out at our production booth at the moment and no one seems excited by that news, which I'm astonished by, because that to me is the greatest. Imagine going to that school. I think it's Bushwick High in New York City. Somebody will let me know. And I can't believe I don't know, because Barbara would be my mastermind topic. I just listened to all 47 hours of her audiobook with great pleasure. Let's see now who Peter went to school with. Hello, Peter. You went to Asheville Boys High.
13: Yes, that's right. Hi there.
1: Hi, great to hear from you. Who did you go to school with?
13: Malcolm Young was in my class and Angus was a year behind.
1: Oh, stop it. And were they rockers? And this is, of course, if you're just tuning in, we're hearing about what your high school's famous for. Angus and Malcolm Young, of course, AC/DC. Were they rockers then?
13: Malcolm was really quiet, hardly said a word. Angus was really out there running around in the gangs.
1: And the school uniform that he wore with AC/DC, was that your school uniform?
13: That's it, yep, that's the one, yeah. you could not understand them because of their Glaswegian accent. They were straight out.
1: Of course. Did they end up changing? You know how a lot of young people, when they come to a country and they've got an accent, they end up changing it, which is really sad, but it's sort of what happens. Did they end up doing that at school?
13: No. You could just hardly understand them. It was like Billy Connolly when he first came out here.
1: Wow. Oh, how amazing.
13: And their brother was George in the Easy Beats, so they were pretty mini celebrities at the time, yeah.
1: What an incredible family. Did you ever play any music with them, Peter?
13: No, I'm not musical at all.
1: Oh, well, and can I just ask one other thing? Did you ever go to AC/DC or Easy Beats concerts and kind of marvel or connect with them?
13: No, I didn't, and they weren't. The AC/DC wasn't on then, obviously. It was a few years after school, but the Easy Beats were riding high, and yeah.
1: That is amazing. Peter, thanks so much for calling.
13: No problem.
1: And if you would like to give us a buzz about someone that you went to school with, we'd love to hear from you. Oh, it's time for
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10: Traffic.
1: I've got to give you a traffic update. Let's see what's happening. Baulkham Hills on the M2 motorway at Windsor Road. There's a broken down bus, so there's heavy traffic conditions. Two of three westbound lanes are closed. In Bankstown, Fairford Road at Stacey Street, there's some debris on the road, and southbound traffic is affected. And that's pretty much all you have to worry about at the moment. We'll keep you up to date if anything else comes up. But we want to hear from you about what you would, who you went to high school with, not who you went to or what made your high school famous, because we're about to talk with the head drama teacher at Newtown Performing Arts School. Newtown Performing Arts School, of course, on King Street in Newtown, currently has the stars of both the live-action Disney movie Moana and Supergirl as alumni. They're alumni of the school. They're both really young women, Catherine LaGaia and Millie Alcock, and we're going to speak with their drama teacher very, very soon. But until then, should we have a little bit of Akadaka? I feel like we should, but I also feel like if we ever talk about Akadaka again while I'm here, I'm going to find you this bluegrass band called the Hayseed Dixies, who do bluegrass versions of AC/DC songs, and it's absolutely amazing. For now, we're going to play proper AC/DC. So I just wanted you to get your rock ready, okay? I just wanted you to know that there's some serious rocking coming out of your speakers in a moment. So, you know, prepare yourself. Let's rock. Highway to Hell.

0: 12 past 10, which is a wonderful time to be rocking, don't you think? To like just get those beats in your body as we head out into the day. Coming up in a moment, we are going to be talking with somebody who has got a lot to dance about at this moment. Something very exciting is going on in his career and world, and that is he has basically trained two movie stars.
1: Have your say.
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0: Now, it's a big month for Newtown Performing Arts High School. With the opening of two blockbusters, the live-action Moana and Supergirl, the King Street Public High School is seeing not one but two of its former students well and truly in the global spotlight. Catherine LaGaia is the star of Moana and Millie Alcock is the star of Supergirl. So what's in the water or slash drama classes at Newtown Performing Arts High School? Daniel Kavanagh is the head drama teacher at the high school and he taught Millie and Catherine, Daniel, or should I say Mr. Kavanagh, you must be very excited and proud right now.
3: Oh, look, I can say on behalf of our whole department, we are all absolutely thrilled for Catherine and Millie. It's, you know, like here in our department, we've got six drama teachers that work here, so it really is a combined effort. So it would, I'm just making sure that it's really clear that we all had a hand in teaching the two actresses, and yeah, we're all absolutely just stoked that there's this great coincidence that these projects are coming out so close to each other.
0: It's absolutely amazing. Now tell me, Daniel, these two students, let's start with Millie, because Millie's been around and in our consciousness a little bit more, a little bit longer than Catherine. You know, she's in that great, what was that great Tim Minchin show about the piano that Chris Taylor
3: Upright.
0: Created? Upright. Yeah, she was in that a few years ago. She's been in all sorts of, she's been in stuff with Reese Witherspoon, hasn't she? Oh, no, Julianne Moore as well on Netflix. She's been in all sorts of things.
3: Yeah, and then, of course, House of the Dragon,
0: which
3: I think is another one of the big ones. The great thing about Upright is that that really kind of, I guess, came to her as an opportunity right in the middle of when she was in her HSC year. So she ended up having to leave us in order to go on production and film that. So we were quite, really, really thrilled for her that opportunity came. But, of course, we weren't able to kind of get her across that last line. But, you know, she was like, you know what, the HSC is not really that important at the moment. I get to go work with Tim Minchin.
0: Yeah, she doesn't need an HSC now, does she?
3: Well, not now. No, of course she's a superhero.
0: And so someone like, well, Millie, did she stand out? You have a lot of extraordinary students, I know that, but did Millie stand out?
3: Well, look, the thing with Millie is Millie was always a really engaged student, but she wasn't one of our big personalities. She was always very kind of thoughtful and very kind of reserved. And I think looking back on that, it kind of makes sense that she had all of those attributes that a good film actor has, the fact that they sit back and they observe other people and they kind of look at, you know, the situations around them, as opposed to what you would normally expect in a drama class at a performing arts high school with everybody competing to be the biggest and loudest in the room. So it was she was always a really, really strong student, but she was we always knew there was film in her future.
0: Now let's talk about Catherine, because Catherine LaGaia is of course part of basically the Von Trapps of Australia, the LaGaia family. They are an extraordinary family of talented performers. Jay LaGaia, our audience will know from Play School, from all sorts of television shows. Jay LaGaia is Catherine LaGaia's dad. Did Catherine stand out as well? Because I would imagine she's an amazing singer as well.
3: We've had a few of the LaGaia children here with us as students, which we feel thrilled that the family really supports public education by making sure they wanted to have their students come here and their kids come here. So she was kind of, one in the line of students that we did have. You know, we did have her brothers and sisters here, but she really wanted to kind of identify herself more as a drama student than a singer. She was in our school musical. She played Beetle Bamford in our production of Sweeney Todd.
0: Amazing.
3: which is a weird thing to put on your CV next to Moana. But yeah, no, she was always, you know, she always had a really wide interest. Mm-hmm. And so she was a keen film student. She was always, you know, we've got a very strong film department here at our school as well. And so she was always acting in the projects of her friends. She was always a real key personality in that cohort in terms of our drama students. And yeah, no, she had a really, really nice tight group of friends around her that were all incredibly talented. You know, and it was because, you know, we are a selective high school, but we are also a local high school. And so her friendship groups were made up not just of the audition drama students, but of local kids as well. And so we feel there might be a few more people from that year might suddenly start to pop up with some, you know, some great connections as, you know, as she has. So we always thought, I think also for her, the main thing for us was just to make sure that we supported her through that process. Because again, you know, like that came up in the middle of her HSC. And you know, so she was, you know, in talks with Disney and she wasn't allowed to talk to anybody about it. And so we just made sure that we supported her and we got her through. And I think she was on set doing assessment tasks and her HSC exams. and so it was really great to kind of see her just be a normal student while all of this was going on around her. Yeah.
0: That's extraordinary. So did she end up still doing the HSC through the filming of that film?
3: Yeah, she did. She actually, I think that we had to, you know, help and make around. And her mother, of course, was incredibly supportive of that and organised for her while she was overseas to sit her HSC exams. And you know, we had to Zoom her in to her graduation so that she could still be a part of it. And I think that was a really nice indicator that she was still very connected to her friends and her cohort around her at the time, even though she was having this amazing opportunity. So that was really lovely.
0: Now, you alluded a second ago about how it isn't a performing arts high school, Newtown High School, in terms of, you know, audition to get into the school, but it's also

0: For the local catchment. And I've always been interested in that, Daniel, you know, when walking down that part of King Street and seeing all the students coming in and out of the school. How closely do those two parts of the school community mix? And the local catchment students, do they still benefit from this amazing performing arts program?
1: Yeah, well, look, in terms of the way our school's set up, like we have, you know, the mantle of a performing arts high school, but we do have a responsibility to the local community as well. And so what's really great about the way we've managed to create our systems is that we have some of our students are auditioned and they come into the school as a drama audition student or a music or a dance. And but then they're in classes with the students who are local students, and we offer our performing arts elective courses to all students who come here. So every kid in Year 7 does dance and drama and music.
0: Right.
1: And then they still have a performing arts high school, but we do have a responsibility to the local community as well. And so what's really great about the way we've managed to create our systems is that we have some of our students are auditioned and they come into the school as a drama audition student or a music or a dance. And but then they're in classes with the students who are local students, and we offer our performing arts elective courses to all students who come here. So every kid in Year 7 does dance and drama and music.
0: Right.
1: And then they can decide whether they want to be, like, you know, in those subjects all the way through to the HSC. So for us, once you're in at the school, we don't divide them in between the audition and the local. We just give everybody the best opportunities that we can. And so we try, when we get to the end of the line with the HSC, we always have a really big mix of students who might have come in as local, but are certainly hitting the same heights as our audition kids as well.
0: Daniel Kavanagh is with us. You might know him as Mr. Kavanagh if you went to Newtown Performing Arts High School. He's the head drama teacher at the high school, and at the moment he's got two big Hollywood movie stars in two big movies that are just about to come out. I want to ask you, Daniel, that what makes doing drama somewhere like Newtown Performing Arts School, High School, different to doing it at a normal high school? Or, you know, I've seen that some of these, because my other life is involved in theatre as well, so I've seen a lot of private schools, the resources that they have at some of those private schools, I'm not kidding, they are better than the Sydney Theatre Company at some of these places. You know, they have the most extraordinary setups. Tell me about how Newtown Performing Arts High School compares and what they do to, you know, bring stars like Millie and Catherine to the world.
1: Well, look, I will say this. We do the best that we can with what we have as a public school. We don't really get any special kind of funding, but we have a really extensive co-curricular program that we run here. So essentially, our students have the opportunity to, you know, participate in companies and ensembles after school that run, you know, every day of the week. So, you know, drama alone, we run up to, like, I think maybe 11 or 12 different ensembles per semester. The music faculty have all of theirs as well. And so students who come here can, you know, choose every afternoon of the week to participate in those programs. And we just run those as you would run any other ensemble at a normal school. We just have the ability here, because we have the amount of staff, that we can offer, you know, a lot more than you would at a normal high school where, you know, one poor drama teacher might have an afternoon a week where they get to spend some time with their students. We've got the ability to do that over multiple afternoons of the week. And our students, of course, have to have, you know, they've got their school timetable, and then, of course, lots of them want to spend a lot of time figuring out, you know, which ensemble and which company they'll be doing which afternoon of the week as well.
0: And how many...
1: we're usually here till about 5:30 in the afternoon.
0: So that's a big... that's a big day for a school teacher. It's a big day, you know. So I imagine you're starting pretty early, and just so you are dedicated to these students by the sound of things.
1: Oh, look, I think the one great thing for us is to work in an environment like this is that we have the support of other performing arts teachers directly in our staff and with us. And I know as a drama teacher, it can be quite isolating because you're often, you know, the one person in the school. But we've got quite a nice big staff room where we can collaborate with each other immediately. People are always coming up with ideas on how to, you know, work together and provide those things. So coming to work is always really stimulating. And of course, everybody here, you know, we've all got that common goal of being able to see what things we can provide to our students. And when somebody has a win. We all feel like we have a win. So

0: So it's really lovely.
1: Now, what productions have you got coming up, Daniel, for us to look out for?
0: Okay, well, look, we've got our Year 10. Every year the Drama Department does a Year 10 production, and that coming up in the end of this year in Term 4 is a production of Lifeboat by Finn Kennedy, which I think will be an Australian premiere. And then our major production, mm-hmm. which I think we've got, we're in the middle of auditions for at the moment, and I think there's about 350 students auditioning for our school musical.
1: And what is
0: and,
1: it?
0: Next year it will be West Side Story.
1: Oh, so amazing.
0: We're looking at a classic, yeah.
1: Oh, how fantastic. And tell me, Daniel, do you still issue the cast list old school where you whack it on the notice board and everybody runs up to read it? Or is it more
0: No, we're not allowed to do that.
1: All right.
0: We are also a school, so in terms of the well-being of students, it's right. not the best thing to put lists on the wall
1: it
0: anymore.
1: It sure isn't. Back in the day, I remember all sorts of anxiety around that, but I just want to, yeah. So what do you do now? Do you email the kids or something, the students?
0: We do, the way that offers would be made in the industry, because of course, you know, like, I mean, many of our students are working, oh, there's our school bell. Many of our students do work in the industry. A lot of our teachers have industry experience. And so we kind of just follow that model. So we do, we make offers of a part via email. They're accepted by the student, the parents, and then it all kind of, it's kind of diffused a little bit, so we don't have that thing of kids crying in the corridor.
1: Oh, that was such a formative part of high school, though, wasn't it? Daniel, it's been so great chatting with you. We're going to listen to Catherine Lagaya have a sing now of How Far I'll Go from Moana. But
0: wonderful.
1: Congratulations. It must just be so satisfying and exciting to see students doing so well out there. Thanks so much for joining
0: Thank
1: us.
0: Thank you. We are thrilled.
1: That's Daniel Kavanagh there. He's the head drama teacher at Newtown Performing Arts School. Let's hear a bit of Catherine Lagaya singing now from Disney's Moana, the live action Moana, which I think is out now or coming out very, very soon. This is the song How Far I'll Go.
2: Amazing that
1: oh no, that's a little bit of Catherine speaking actually. Here's the song.

0: What an absolute banger there, How Far I'll Go, from Catherine Lagaya, which is from the live-action version of Moana, which is out at the moment, I believe. And it's got to be school holidays now. It's the perfect time for it to be out. That music was written by Lin-Manuel Miranda of Hamilton fame. If you were wondering why that was such a banger and why it got into your heart and soul, and those drums were just crazy, weren't they? Lin-Manuel Miranda. Now, we want to know from you, what is the ultimate wedding song? Now, this is one that people... gosh, they've played a lot of this in the last 10, 15 years.
1: So honey, now take me into your loving arms.
0: I mean, it is pretty beautiful, isn't it?
1: Kiss me under the light of a thousand stars.
0: Ed Sheeran has to be one of the more popular choices for the stroll down the aisle or the first dance on the wedding day. We want to hear what your wedding song was, or the songs that remind you of your loved one. 1-300-222-702. The reason we're doing this, we're talking wedding songs today, because Taylor Swift could be getting married this weekend to some footy player, apparently. It's NFL player Travis Kelce. And there's all sorts of reports that the couple are going to tie the knot next week at New York's Madison Square Garden in a celebration that could last more than 10 hours. I don't buy it for a second. I think she's really good at throwing people off. I think wherever her wedding is, it is not going to be at New York's Madison Square Garden. Although I might be very proven wrong about that very soon. Let's go to the latest news headlines now with Tony Matthews. Hi, Tony.
2: Hello, Melanie. Four teenagers have been arrested over a home invasion in Sydney Southwest where a man's hand was cut off. Police say four boys forced their way into a family home in Greenacre early last month, armed with bladed weapons. A 23-year-old man inside had his hand severed before the group drove away with cash. Police have raided several addresses in Sydney Southwest and have arrested four teenagers aged between 16 and 17. The government's proposed gambling reforms will be sent to an 8-week Senate inquiry as the Greens, Coalition and Crossbench call for greater scrutiny. Labor's legislation to restrict gambling ads on TV, radio and online has been introduced to Parliament today after a 3-year delay. And two Russian daredevils have been arrested after they climbed New York's Empire State Building to hang a protest flag from the antenna. The stunt turned into a romantic gesture as one of the climbers dropped to one knee and proposed. The banner they raised read, "When the power of love beats the love of power, the world knows peace." Sydney's weather, mostly sunny today and a top of 23 degrees.
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0: Now, today in our music, our time talking about music together, in celebration of the highly anticipated Taylor Swift and Travis Kelce wedding, co-founder of SydneyMusic.net, Caitlin Welsh, wants to hear the stories behind your wedding songs. But I've got to say as well, we've been talking about what your school is famous for. Well, one of the things my school that I went to is famous for is Caitlin Welsh. And we went to the same school together. Were we there at the same time, Caitlin? You're a bit younger than me.
5: I don't want to out anybody's anybody's decade. But yeah, no, I think we were a year off sharing. Yeah. But your sister was in the year above me.
0: Was she nice to you? I hope she was.
5: Oh, always.
0: Oh,
5: always.
0: Good, because you never know with my sister. My sister can be, she can be a bit of a tough nut as well. So I'm glad to hear that.
5: I think I was sandwiched by Tate. So I think I had one the year below and one the year above.
0: That sounds about right. There's a few of us around. So Caitlin, we're talking about wedding songs today because of Taylor Swift getting married. I just want to hear, you're from the music press. I want to know, first of all, are you a Swiftie? Are you a Taylor Swift fan?
5: I think she's a spectacularly good songwriter who nobody has said no to in a very long time. I think she's written some incredible songs and very few of them are on the last couple of albums. Ooh. Wouldn't say a Swiftie.
0: Are you about to be cyber attacked by?
5: I believe
0: by her.
5: I believe C. Benedict did get some comments in this very slot after saying that they enjoyed some covers and that helped them unlock Taylor Swift and the songwriting. I think that's true for some people. The songwriting is paramount, and when you're a superstar, it's kind of hard to see past that. So. But yeah, I think you've got to give respect to the songwriting. There's some incredible stuff doing happening there, and Taylor's also been doing it since she was 13. She's been writing on Music Row in Nashville since she was, you know, a young teenager. So the talent's undeniable.
0: Well, her work ethic too is next level, isn't it? It's just extraordinary. What was that documentary a few years ago about her? Miss America,
5: Miss
0: was it
5: Americana,
0: called? Yeah. Miss Americana. Yeah, it just the amount that she works. I just found that really incredible. I don't mind her music, but I wouldn't really say I'm a Swiftie, but I kind of wish I was, because I think the world around Taylor Swift's music is really quite beautiful. Like when she was here,
5: the passion
0: last
5: of
0: year,
5: the fans, yeah. the feeling of this is girlhood that a lot of people got going to the shows. I think it can be really special, and also I have no idea what it must be like to be that famous and to, but I think she works like a pro athlete, essentially, the amount of fitness that she has to maintain to do those shows. So it's no wonder that she and the high school quarterback, what did she say when she announced it? Like, you're an English teacher and you're the gym teacher are getting married. And I was just like,
0: You were like, oh, gross. I was like, that's really cute. I loved it.
5: But I
0: thought, like, he seems like a nice bloke, but I kind of hoped that she would marry somebody a bit more interesting. But maybe he is super interesting. But
5: yeah,
0: I mean, he's, you know, football. But football players can be interesting. I shouldn't be so, I'm not saying that they're not interesting. But
5: look,
0: he's
5: no Jackson Irvine. He's no Brandon Jack. I've got plenty of football players I'd rather have conversations with, but he seems sweet. I think, like, he seems very sweet and earnest, and, you know, after a whole bunch of, you know, very interesting, super intellectual British men, maybe that was a relief.
0: Yeah, that's true. He does seem a lot simpler than those other blokes that she was with. You know, some of them.
5: Straightforward, I think, is the word my dad would use.
0: Straightforward. Love it. Love it. Now, before we go on to the songs, I just want to know, do you think she's going to get married at Madison Square Garden?
5: It seems, I like the decoy theory. I like the theory that it's just like, I like,
0: surely she's going to do a decoy.
5: That's too much. But also, restraint has not been her watchword in the last couple of years of her career. And maybe she wants to, I mean, I think a big blowout wedding can be a really fun thing if that's what you want to do. A wedding is about the party.
0: Yeah.
5: You know, you're getting married. That's the rest. You have the rest of your life to be about the marriage. Weddings to me are about throwing a party.
0: Yeah. But her life is a party too. So maybe she might want something quiet. But I don't think she wants something quiet. I think everybody's going, aren't they?
5: Well, I mean, there are all these sort of little weddings that have been happening, like, you know, Charlie XCX had her sort of, you know, town hall wedding or whatever it was. You know, Dua Lipa's looked relatively, well, not low-key, because nothing Dua Lipa does is low-key.
0: Do you mean book podcaster Dua Lipa?
5: Oh, yes. Yeah.
0: Her book podcast is actually great.
5: She's spectacular. Yeah. Loves Helen Garner. What a recommendation.
0: Her conversation. She did a podcast recently with Jez Butterworth, the playwright, about Jerusalem. It was fantastic. She's great.
5: This is, and I don't think you can be a dim person if you are
0: absolutely
5: at that
0: not.
5: Level. I think you have to be an incredibly savvy business person. I think you have to be incredibly aware of your image. I do think once you get to billionaire status, people do stop saying no to you, and maybe you make some. You do get billionaire brain, but I think. I mean. Surely Taylor's more of a, like, you know, hideaway in the Hamptons type girl.
0: You would think, but apparently not, according to... We'll find out. I don't even think we'll find out this weekend. That's
5: getting married on the 4th of July is pretty extra to begin with. Like, you know, she's really leaning into the Miss Americana thing. But, yeah, so why not be extra?
0: Why not? Let's go to some wedding songs then. And we want to hear your wedding songs. So please, you can either text in what your wedding song was, or you can call the text number is 0467 922 702, and the phone number for you to call in is 1-300-222-702. Marilyn has said, good morning, Melanie. After 60 years of marriage, wedding song, more other favourites of the... Oh, sorry. Marilyn's actually here to talk with us. Marilyn, yes. I'm sorry. I hope I didn't cut your grass by reading your reading comments. What was your wedding song?
6: My wedding song was more, but the other favourites I said were Always Moon River and Fly Me to the Moon.
0: Oh, they're beautiful.
6: I was married 60 years ago.
0: Oh, beautiful. Absolutely beautiful. And have those songs stayed special to you? Do you listen to them if you
6: always
0: need to feel...
6: I still play them on the piano.
0: Oh, that's absolutely gorgeous. Thanks so much. We'll see if we can hunt out. I don't know more. Who sang more?
6: It was actually a theme from an Italian movie called... It was a theme from a movie called Mondo Carni. I think Super Lorraine was in it, yeah.
0: Oh, we'll have to see if we can find it. Thanks so much for calling in, Marilyn.
6: That's all right.
0: Thank you. Have a good morning. Call in if you'd like to share your wedding song with us. Caitlin Welsh is with us from music.net, sydneymusic.net. Caitlin, let's start with one of your picks. What do you think of the grand... Oh, I can see one I love you've recommended.
5: Which one's that?
0: Well, it's The Carpenters. I love the... Oh. I just... You can't... And actually, this is one of the most hopeful, beautiful... I'll start crying, though, if we play it. I'm sorry in advance.
5: Do you know the backstory?
0: No. Please, can you please tell us the backstory?
5: The backstory, which I just found out researching, I'd never known this before, is that it was a bank ad. This bank in the US was trying to target sort of younger couples. It didn't end up working because it turned out a lot of them weren't actually good candidates for a loan. But never mind, because we've only just begun out of it. It was written by Paul Williams, who you may know as the Rainbow Connection guy, as well as an actor.
0: I did not know he wrote both of those songs.
5: It was an ad jingle. And then there was someone, I don't think I've written down who the other writer was and I can't remember now, but yeah, it was a bank ad and the Carpenters saw that and went, oh, that's gorgeous. We've got to turn that into a whole song. And now it's a wedding staple, obviously, because it's this, I love any song and any approach to a wedding that doesn't treat it as an end point, but as a beginning.
0: Yeah.
5: It is a beginning. It's not like, whoa, I won, as much as we're going to talk about, the prize, the big door prize in one of my other picks.
0: This is, you know what, I was just going to say with this, when you said, do you know this story? Yes, I do, because I've seen the Karen Carpenter story 80 times.
5: Oh.
0: It's on YouTube now. You can watch it too. It's with Cynthia Gibb and someone. And Louise Fletcher plays the mother, as in Nurse Ratched.
5: Nurse Ratched, yeah.
0: It's one of the great TV movies of all time.
5: But you're not talking about the Todd Haynes version.
0: No, I haven't seen that quite as many times. I think they're both on YouTube now. But let's listen to this song is just so beautiful and full of hope. It's We've Only Just Begun from The Carpenters.

0: We've only just begun by The Carpenters, surely one of the most beautiful songs in existence and a wonderful wedding song. Let us know what your wedding song was, 0467 922 702, and we want to hear them. You know, if, just wanna, if you're not married, don't worry about it. I'm not married and I've got favourite wedding songs, but I also think just a song that maybe reminds you of your love, or one that, you know, if you had a wedding, maybe you'd use. We'd love to hear from you. Caitlin Welsh is with us from sydneymusic.net. Where in romance land are we going next?
1: I am also not married. I've been to weddings, and I think I've never been to a wedding where, you know, they've done the first dance song or something. Oh, actually, that's not true. I did once go to a wedding, and the song was Jason Mraz, I'm Yours. And no offense to anybody who did pick that, but I was a bit like, oh, it's a tiny bit anodyne, maybe. And that marriage did not last.
0: Interesting. I wonder what the ratio of great songs or songs that, you know, like, when you know people have really listened to the lyrics or they haven't, like when we were talking about this.
1: People walking down the aisle to Every Breath You Take by
0: exactly.
1: The Police.
0: Yeah, like they're not people of poetry.
1: And that's fine too. If that, whatever, if the song means something to you, and I always think about that Nick Cave quote about not wanting to sell his songs for, you know, for ads and things like that, because, you know, he said, I don't want people who have walked down the aisle at their wedding to a Cornetto ad. That's the quote. Apologies to ABC editorial department for mentioning a brand. But it's, I think that's always super interesting. But I think I like a song that has a little bit of humility to it. Mm. My brother-in-law and sister-in-law, my partner perform and the groom performed You're So Great by Blur at their wedding, aww, which I loved. But I've always thought In Spite of Ourselves by John Prine and Iris DeMent should be one of the great love songs, one of the great wedding songs, because I think as much as weddings are about the positivity and about the romance and all of that, I think going, we're just people and we've seen each other in our trackies and we have things that we love and we hate about each other, and it's just so real. And I genuinely think it's one of the most romantic songs ever written in its own way.
0: I can't wait to hear it.
2: In spite of ourselves, we'll end up sitting on a rainbow. Against all odds, honey, we're the big

0: Oh, that was great, Caitlin. Can you tell who was that again?
1: John Prine and Iris Dement. John Prine, sadly, we lost in one of the earliest and saddest casualties of celebrity COVID deaths.
0: Oh,
1: very,
0: no.
1: Very incredible songwriter.
0: Yeah.
1: But he and Iris Dement, who were not together, to the best of my knowledge, but they just had a really beautiful creative connection.
0: Mm-hmm.
1: They have another song called The Jet Set, which I also love, which is about being broke, not going to Europe all the time. But, yeah, just wonderful songwriters. And it's a song about, how you love the flaws and foibles of your partner.
0: That's
1: really
0: lovely. Let's go to Lloyd now. Lloyd, what was your wedding song?
2: My favourite wedding song was Johnny Mathis, The 12th of Never.
0: Oh, tell me why you like that one.
2: Because all the words in it, they just resonate between two people that are going to join together, hopefully for the rest of their lives. And the words are just, I sing it to my wife, at every sort of 40th birthday, 50th, 60th birthday.
0: Oh.
2: And you wouldn't believe, I'm not really a great sort of singer and everything else, but everyone joins in.
0: Oh, that's so lovely. Should we have a little listen now? Or do you want to sing a line of it for us now before we listen to Johnny sing it?
2: I'm not really. I know I love you till the roses, until the... Anyway, until the 12th or never. It is a... If
0: that's
2: you
0: lovely.
2: Listen to it, you know what you got to do, my dear?
0: What?
2: Like, I'm 73.
0: Mm.
2: There's three things that you got to do.
0: Mm-hmm.
2: You got to smile.
0: Yeah.
2: You've got to laugh.
0: Yeah, gosh.
2: And don't forget, hug people, because it's the best thing in the world.
0: Oh, that's lovely. Lloyd, you're fantastic. I'm so glad you called in, sang for us and gave us some really good life. You're so right. There's not enough hugging in this world, is there?
3: Yeah.
2: Well, they reckon you should hug a person.

0: one hug.
1: Yeah. Mm. Well, that's the thing. Not one of these back padding situations.
2: Side hug.
1: Yeah, yeah. Body to body. Yeah. Body to body.
0: Yeah. You hug them and look them in the eyes and give them a smile. And I tell you what, it makes your day.
1: Oh, beautiful. Lloyd, thanks for calling in. Let's play the 12th of Never now. You have a good afternoon.
0: I love you too. You too. Thank you, darling.
1: Bye-bye.

0: Mathis there.
1: What a voice.
0: Oh, just beautiful. 12th of Never. And that was Lloyd's suggestion. That was his wedding song.
1: I like Lloyd's version better, if I'm honest.
0: Me too. I think we should have heard more of Lloyd's. Caitlin Welch is with us. We're talking about wedding songs. What's another popular? Have we got any Aussie suggestions for wedding song?
1: Look, I know that there are a couple of Savage Garden ones that that get a bit of a run at the first dance. I Knew I Loved You, which syrupy as all
0: love
1: get out.
0: That.
1: But so, like, really just a lovely sentiment. Oh, and then also Truly Madly Deeply, which I always think has a little bit more of an erotic charge, if I'm honest. So if you had your first dance at your wedding, then, you know.
0: They're sexy people. You think if they have business
1: there. I
0: think
1: it's there. A sexy song in a, you know, if you can cope with the earnestness. But I have a limited tolerance for earnestness, as my partner will attest. But I think it is a very intense song in its own way, but also just very swooningly romantic.
0: Yeah, it's beautiful. Let's hear a bit of it. We'd love to hear from you. What are your favourite songs? Oh, we've got Emma has said Lior's This Old Love. That's another great Australian
1: so pretty
0: song for weddings. Let's see. I went to a lot of weddings in the 80s with too many Carpenter songs. How can there be too many Carpenter songs, Andrew?
1: Wrong audience for this one, Andrew. I'm sorry.
0: Well, you're going to love what Andrew chose for his wedding song, Guns on the Roof by The Clash.
1: Oh, hell yeah. That's great.
0: Yeah, what do you think of that as a wedding song, Caitlin?
1: What does that say? An interesting alternative wedding song is really fun. I saw a video on the weekend of someone who had DJed a lesbian wedding, and they started off when they entered the party. When the couple entered the party, they started off with "Where Is My Husband" by Ray, sort of as a joke, and then transitioned into "I'm Coming Out."
0: Gorgeous. Let's hear "Truly Madly Deeply." I'm not sure who let me on the tools today. Let's go back. We're going to Truly Madly Deeply, weren't we? We're probably going to, this will be our last one that we're playing. Caitlin, thanks so much for joining us. It's been lovely. We'll try for Truly Madly Deeply again.

0: Truly, Madly, Deeply there by Savage Garden. What a lovely song. Mark Humphreys is going to be on Afternoons this afternoon. 1 o'clock, isn't it?
1: 12:30 to 3.
0: I asked James O'Loughlin that very question yesterday.
1: That's okay.
0: Remember tomorrow.
1: It's not a quiz. That's all right.
0: Thank God it's not a quiz. What is going on from 12:30 today? Oh, did you end up finding that teacher that you were looking for the other day?
1: That's a great question. No, because we were looking for, it was a thing about what do people remember? What's something they've committed to memory? And for me, it was the first 20 elements of the periodic table because I had this science teacher who we had him for one day and he drilled that into us. Bizarrely, there were, I think, two other callers who had been taught that same mnemonic, but we don't think it was the same teacher.
0: Right.
1: The timelines didn't work out. So we didn't hear from the teacher, but still happy to hear from them. But today I want to hear about people's most banal celebrity encounter. So something where very, very ordinary, run-of-the-mill. For instance, my producer Al, he was cut off in traffic by Russell Crowe.
0: Amazing. Was Russell Crowe a bit aggressive?
1: Well, no, but Russell, to his credit, put his hand up and just signaled, acknowledged it. And you go, how do you know it was Russell Crowe? Well, it was a South Sydney Rabbitohs number plate with his name on it. So
0: Rusty.
1: I mean,
0: say Rusty.
1: It didn't say Rusty, but it basically just said his name. I feel like, can I read out people? I don't know, am I allowed to out people for say people's license plate numbers? So, yes, have you ever had a banal celebrity encounter?
0: Well, yes, I have, because when I was growing up, my parents had a grocery store, it was a friendly grocer, and Babe was filmed there.
1: Oh, yes.
0: And I served Dr. George Miller.
1: Oh, there we go.
0: I served him. And so I put his bread into the cash register.
1: Yep.
0: And I took money from him and off he went.
1: Oh, that reminds me. I mean, one of my first jobs, or it was my first job, I think 15, one of those 15 and three quarters or whatever we used to think the rule was. I worked in a poultry shop and I served the actor who is responsible. Do you remember this line? Go to bed, Jessica.
0: Yes, because I've written a story for The Guardian about
1: yes,
0: that.
1: Right. Yes, right. There you go. Yes. So I served him chicken.
0: Did you say go to bed, Jessica?
1: He would have had it all the time, so I kept it to myself. I think it's a burden.
0: But you know what? Like, if you've done something in pop culture that is incredible like that, don't you think you want to be... Like, I can never understand how Deborah Kennedy apparently doesn't enjoy people saying...
1: Not Happy Jan.
0: Happy Jan.
1: Yeah, and I know that.
0: I mean, she's had an extraordinary career outside of that. But also, if you do one thing, Mark Humphreys, that defines the culture for a while...
1: I'd be stoked, wouldn't you? I'd be very happy with that. But look, it must be, I don't know, you maybe just reach a breaking point where people yell it at you.
0: And also, I'm sure she didn't continue and they don't continue to get money from ads.
1: No, indeed.
0: Mark, it's been lovely. 12:30. It's news time.
2: When you need the details.
3: He spoke about how there's been a really distinct rise in hate towards Jewish people on social media.
2: When it needs to be discussed.
4: We have three times.

he would show her the different poos of the different animals, so she knew what they were. She knew what tracks were what. She knew what the birds' calls were. I would teach her bird things. She slept on my body. She never got handed to a stranger. It was just like we had the privilege of being able to give her time. And I think because I had to fight so hard to get her here, and because I was an older mum, I think I would have been an absolutely crap mum. In my 20s.

0: Oh, hits the spot, Andrew. So can you tell us about Australia's relationship to Can't Stop the Music, specifically Channel 9's commitment to it over the years?
1: Channel 9 screen it every New Year's Eve, and no one can really figure out how it started. But when they stopped doing it, people complained, so they brought it back, and it's now a tradition. And one of the reasons that Can't Stop the Music was so successful here in Australia, as opposed to America where it flopped terribly, was that the Village People came down here for a tour. They were doing a concert tour at the same time. They had a massive premiere for it in Sydney. And then they went on the Don Lane show, and the show ran like an hour overtime. They actually went straight from their Melbourne concert to Channel 9 studio at Richmond. And we were just in the middle, because we were always a few years behind the USA when it comes to things like that. So they decided disco was dead. We weren't quite ready for it. So the movie ran for 6 months in single screen cinemas in the city before it even started on the suburban circuit. It was a huge, huge hit.
0: Amazing. So, all right. So can you give us a sense of what, once the disco era ended, and I say this mournfully, because I don't know if I ever told you this, Andrew, I was the founder and president of the UTS Disco Society. I'm a big disco lover. So once people decided wrongly that disco was over, what did the Village People do to try to, you know, evolve?
1: Well, nobody was more upset that disco was deemed to be dead than me. And yes, we now know that what was behind that Let's Kill Disco was homophobic and racism. Mm. They didn't like the gayness of it. They didn't like the black music artists. So we know that now in retrospect. But the Village People, when the film flopped, they were just going, what will we do now? They did briefly try a new romantic look for a new album, Renaissance, and that crashed and burned pretty quickly. So then they went back to what they always did.

0: The guy who was my best man was sitting with me, and up comes Liam Neeson and sits down beside us.
1: Yeah.
0: And looks at my friend and says, "Hi, Jimmy, how are you?" So they had a sort of muted conversation for a while, and then he disappeared.
1: Excellent.
0: We saw him in a play not long after it.
1: Fantastic. And look at him now. That's down to you. That's Dermot.
0: Yeah, I was very taken by him.
1: I bet. Yes, I imagine he would be quite charismatic. Dermot, that's a perfect banal encounter. Thank you so much. Going to go to Mary. Mary, who did you bump into?
2: Oh, I'm sorry, are you talking to me?
1: Yes, Mary, yeah, absolutely.
2: Oh, right. Sorry. Yes, in the 70s, I was going out with someone that was connected to the company that brought out Richard and Karen Carpenter. And I also went to the after-show party. So I was introduced to them, and that was a big thrill because I loved their music. And then in 2009,

0: their music. And then in 2009, I went to New York on a holiday and I was walking along and who should come around the corner is Molly Meldrum.
1: Oh, Molly Meldrum. There we go.
0: Yep. And then I've got one more.
1: Yeah.
0: In 2011, I was in New York again for Fashion Week and my daughter and her husband behind said, "Mum, there's Barry Manilow. You love Barry Manilow." And he was sort of walking past with two bodyguards. And she said, go and get me his autograph. And I said, "No, I look too daggy today."
1: Oh.
0: So I didn't get to get his autograph. But it was still a thrill seeing him.
1: No, still, absolutely. That's fantastic. Thank you, Mary. And I still see one here. I'm a big fan of Peter Allen. So there's a text here. My encounter was with Peter Allen. I was with my family celebrating my 21st. And he came over to our table to wish me a happy birthday. He sat and chatted, posed for a photo, and was absolutely charming. Tracy in Avoca Beach, that's fantastic. Love a good Peter Allen story. Now over to Shaz. Shaz, who was your banal celebrity encounter with?
2: So a few years ago, I was at a Tony Robbins event.
1: Oh, yeah.
2: And I sat behind Anthony Hopkins.
1: Oh, now, yeah. My understanding is that early on with Silence of the Lambs, that Anthony Hopkins would sometimes go to screenings and sit behind people and then give him a job. But you were behind Anthony Hopkins and you left him alone, did you, Shaz?
2: Yes, I did. I didn't bug him, but we hung out and we high-fived each other and spent the time listening to Tony Robbins.
1: Excellent. That's great.
2: Yes. I've actually got one more, too.
1: Okay. I'm going to have to say
2: really quickly.
1: I just have to say farewell to listeners around New South Wales, so I'm going to have to leave it there. I'm sorry, Shaz, but thank you. Okay. So sorry about that.
2: Thanks.
1: All right. So, yes, we are having to say farewell to listeners around New South Wales. In Newcastle, you will hear from Jenny Marchant or is that Newcastle? Also, Illawarra and statewide New South Wales is Jess Maguire. In the Illawarra, it is Fairley Hamilton. And, yes, so thank you, everyone. Who texted in, called in with those recollections. Hope you have a wonderful afternoon. And they're gone. Okay, so, well, goodbye. We have a couple of minutes left, and I think we're going to speak to Sarah Gerethy, who is going to be taking you through on Drive. Hello, Sarah.
3: Hi there.
1: Sarah, now, have you had any banal celebrity encounters?
3: Banal celebrity encounters. I mean, I think as a journalist, probably we encounter a fair few celebrities who are pretty banal, but maybe don't think it.
1: Oh, no, I wouldn't dare speak ill of the celebrity themselves. The circumstances of, you know, catching an elevator or an escalator or whatever. We've got here, what was this one here saying? Li Lin Chin and I discussed the poor... dear me. Okay, Sue has texted in to say, Li Lin Chin and I discussed the poor quality of the garlic chives in the local Harris farm. There we go.
3: Oh, I love that. Well, Lily would know, I'm sure. I would trust her judgment on that.
1: That's right. So nothing like that?
3: I don't think so. Yeah, I'm not really... the celebrities and I don't run into each other very often, I have to say. I feel a bit left out hearing all of these stories from our listeners.
1: I'm someone who's always keeping my eyes open for celebrities. I'm just permanently on the lookout because I would hate to miss one if they were... if they were about, but you clearly have better priorities.
3: So I'm in my own bubble. Yeah, that's right.
1: That's totally fine. So, in terms of Drive this afternoon, what can we look forward to, Sarah?
3: Well, look, if you're a Neil Diamond fan, make sure you listen out because yeah, you are too. Me too.
1: Big time.
3: I grew up with Neil Diamond, and as I think many people did, they're either the Neil Diamond fans or maybe the children of Neil Diamond fans. So I'm really excited about this one because we have Will Swenson, who is the star of the new Neil Diamond musical that is coming to Sydney in
1: a
3: few months.
1: That's a good get. That is a good get. Because he's a Broadway star and he's coming out.
3: He's a Broadway star. He's coming to Melbourne in August and then Sydney in October with this show. And he will be singing one of the numbers from that for us today on Drive.
1: You're kidding.
3: It's going to be a super fun time. I know he grew up with a big Neil Diamond fan as a dad and, you know, he's met Neil Diamond, who's been involved in this production. So, I mean, imagine, you know, performing a Neil Diamond song in front of Neil Diamond. It's got to be pretty daunting, right? I'm really keen to have a chat to him about how that feels.
1: Oh, man. So have you've seen Neil Diamond live at some point?
3: Look, I have many, many years ago, but it was mainly my mum, you know. She just had it was records in those days. She had the record on repeat all the time. At a big birthday party of hers recently, we had the whole family, I'm one of six kids, all dancing to Neil Diamond, Sweet Caroline, of

0: course, yes. My personal favourite, as is everybody else's probably. Mm-hmm. But yeah, so that's an absolute cracker. I'm really looking forward to that one. But we've also got some other fun stuff coming up. I don't know if you know, but the Oxford English Dictionary has added a few new words, Aussie words, to its list.
1: Okay, what are we?
0: It can be controversial what they choose, and some of them I didn't know were new or didn't know were Aussie. Like checkout chicks, one of them. Also, oh, yeah. Is it yeah nah or is it nah yeah? Like, you know, they're both in there. So we'll keep looking to hear people's favourite Aussie slang words and whether or not they think the Oxford Dictionary has made the right call with what it's added to its list. Do you have a favourite?
1: Gosh, I can't even think. I mean, no, that's put me on the spot. I'm now trying to work out yeah, nah versus nah, yeah.
0: Yeah. I think one of the other ones that's gone on the list is arc up.
1: Yes, sure.
0: You need to arc up, that's right.
1: I like Drongo, Dero.
0: Yeah, oh, there's so many good ones, aren't there? Like Selfie, you know, there's many brilliant ones. So, yeah, we've got a good question for our listeners there. So I'm very keen to hear what people have to say. And we'll also be talking the latest in the ICAC investigation, the ICAC hearings. We've had the Catholic schools obviously embroiled in that now and some fallout from that today. So we'll be speaking to our state political reporter about the latest on where that's headed. It's definitely a very complicated web.
1: Sounds scandalous. So that is Drive coming up with Sarah Gerethy. Thank you, Sarah. And yes, so everyone stick around for that, especially for Will Swenson embodying Neil Diamond. I'm very excited about that. All right, well, that wraps us up for afternoons today. For what it's worth, I'll be on breakfast this Saturday. If you care to join me then. But thank you, everyone who texted and called in with your banal celebrity encounters. There were so many that we didn't get to, so maybe we'll revisit that another time. So I've been Mark Humphreys on Afternoons, and as you can tell, I'm padding to get to the end of the segment. I've got about 5 seconds to go. All right, that's it for this afternoon. Catch you again soon.
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3: Australia's only cat historian tells the surprising and complicated story of our famous and infamous felines. 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
4: Story with ABC News. The Royal Commission on Anti-Semitism and Social Cohesion has questioned senior police from across Australia about their processes for getting harmful and extremist material removed from social media platforms. The New South Wales Police Assistant Commissioner Leanne McCusker told the inquiry there is room for improvement on how the force collaborates with the eSafety Commissioner, who has the power to force platforms to take down content. Western Australia's Deputy Commissioner Kylie Whiteley says her organisation attempted to draft a memorandum of understanding with the eSafety Commissioner, but it stalled in 2024. She told the Commission she's keen to get that information sharing agreement finalised.
5: I think it doesn't help that there's time differences from Western Australia to other parts of the country, and equally not having a presence that you're able to sit in front of here probably does see things get lost in the administration of those sorts of matters.
4: New South Wales Liberal leader says she supports the corruption watchdog probe into donations to the party. The ICAC is investigating whether several party figures solicited or accepted prohibited donations. Kelly Sloan says there's serious allegations that need to be examined.
6: I support ICAC's investigation. I want them to be thorough. I want them to shine a light on this. I want them to hold those responsible if they are found to be guilty. And I want to clear the names of those who are found to be clear of any corruption as well.
4: The Christian Brothers Religious Order has been granted a moratorium on all civil claims against it after arguing it was running out of money to pay victims of abuse. The moratorium was granted by the New South Wales Supreme Court this morning after lawyers for the Christian Brothers brought an application for the moratorium last week. In arguing for it, lawyers for the Christian Brothers said the religious order had $23 million in cash but was losing about $1.7 million a week since October to victim payouts. The moratorium means all current cases against the Christian Brothers will be paused until a hearing is held to determine how the order's creditor scheme will operate. The hearing is set down for 2 days in late September. A parliamentary report into fraud within the National Disability Insurance Scheme has recommended measures to prevent workers banned in one sector of the care economy from operating in another. More from National Disability Affairs reporter Naz Campanella.
7: The report makes 12 recommendations. They include changing the Crimes Act to crack down on fraud and related offences involving exploitation, abuse,

0: use or neglect of participants, and mandatory reporting when providers solicit or receive kickbacks. The Joint Committee also recommends that only clinicians who are registered with their professional body complete the reports or assessments needed to be eligible for the scheme. It also suggests a system for registering NDIS workers and establishing a publicly available list of qualified care workers. The NDIS Minister Jenny McAllister says the government will consider the recommendations.
1: A company half-owned by New South Wales MP Helen Dalton has been fined more than $500,000 over a quad bike death of a farm worker. Melinda Hayter reports.
2: Justice Ingmar Taylor handed down his judgment in the state's Industrial Relations Commission this morning. He found Wumpulgal Agriculture breached the Work Health and Safety Act in relation to the 2023 incident in which the 82-year-old worker died after being thrown from a quad bike on a property at Yender in the Riverina. The commission heard the deceased was not wearing a helmet and the quad bike was not fitted with rollover protection, despite the company receiving a state grant to address the safety risks that led to his death. Justice Taylor fined the company $555,000 and ordered it pay the prosecution's costs.
1: The Ukrainian capital Kiev has been hit by a large-scale Russian attack, which officials say has killed at least 8 people and injured more than 30. William Howard Evans reports.
3: It's Russia's worst attack on the country since mid-June, with waves of drones and missiles hitting residential buildings and a hotel on Kyiv's central boulevard, shaking the city for hours. Carrying children, belongings, tents and pets, residents crowded into underground metro stations, desperately trying to find safe shelter. Meanwhile, neighbouring Poland, a NATO and European Union member, scrambled fighter jets as a preventative measure. Ukraine and Russia have been ramping up attacks on each other in recent months, with Ukraine targeting Moscow's energy infrastructure, triggering severe fuel shortages across the country.
1: Weather for New South Wales, scattered showers over the southern inland with isolated showers elsewhere apart from the far northwest. It'll be sunny for the remainder of the afternoon in Sydney. A partly cloudy day tomorrow with a slight chance of a morning shower and a top of 19. A sunny day on Saturday with a top of 19. And then cloudy with a high chance of showers on Sunday and a top of 17. 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
7: Hello, hope you're having a good afternoon. A bit of a treat coming up for you this half an hour.
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0: Diamond musical, A Beautiful Noise, which is coming to Sydney. And he'll be playing one of the musical legend's greatest hits live in studio for us. Now, also on the show today, did you know it's illegal to live on a boat? Plenty of people are turning to boats as a cheaper way of keeping a roof over their heads. But in New South Wales, there are actually laws which prevent you from living on one full time. We'll be chatting about that. And great Aussie slang. What's your favourite corker? A stack of Aussie words have been added to the Oxford English Dictionary, including checkout chick. And also, I think, yeah, nah. What's your favourite? I'd love to hear from you. Give me a call and you can arc up as much as you like on 1300 222 702 or you can text 0467 922 702. But first, a check of the traffic.
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0: Derek Peterson from the Transport Management Centre. What's happening out there?
3: Sarah, hello, love to talk to you, and I have a couple of things to let you know about. At Warunga, the northbound off-ramp from the NorthConnex tunnel to Pennant Hills Road is closed at the moment. It's because there's a broken-down truck on the off-ramp, so until that truck can be removed, the northbound traffic from the tunnel needs to continue onto the M1. At Liverpool, there's been a car crash on Newbridge Road just before the bridge heading east towards Milperra. Now, they did have one eastbound lane closed there. Tow truck has just moved off, so all lanes now open on Newbridge Road, and that traffic is easing. Also, from Kaima to Brighton Les Sands, there's some fairly slow traffic on General Holmes Drive, but that should ease as well. There was a broken down truck just before Bay Street that has been moved.

0: the left lane. And at Banks Meadow, all the lanes of Foreshore Road have just reopened. There was an eastbound lane closed before Botany Road. There was a truck and car crash there earlier. That traffic is easing as well. Now, checking the trains, and just a few of the T4 Eastern Suburbs and Illawarra line trains are running late, and train needed some repairs near King's Cross earlier this afternoon. No other major disruptions across the public transport network, but you can check the website transportnsw.info for updates, and all the road information is at livetraffic.com.
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1: Now, here in Sydney, we're never too far away from water, whether it's the harbour or one of the big three rivers. Messing about on the water is a favourite pastime. But what about living on the water? Did you know that in New South Wales, it's against the law to reside on a boat full time? Last night's 7:30 report revealed that a growing number of people are actually turning to living on boats as an alternative to being homeless. Here's one boat owner, James Bryan, on board the Lindy Lou at Brisbane Water on the Central Coast.
4: I just got one recently for $7.50 for being on anchor for 90 days. I've had a couple of them. They want to crush my boat. They want to take it out of the water and crush it.
1: That's James Bryan speaking about his boat, the Lindy Lou. ABC 7:30 reporter Miles Holbrook-Walk joins me now. Hi, Miles. Why, with James there, is his boat going to be crushed?
5: Well, Sarah, it's a pleasure to be with you. Essentially, his situation is that his boat is marked by Maritime New South Wales as being a vessel that is marked for seizure and is non-compliant. And it's a couple of reasons why his boat is non-compliant. One is that it's actually not registered at the moment. And you know, James Bryan, he kind of styles himself as Jimmy the Pirate, and he doesn't really have a lot of love for the authorities. And he describes quite an adversarial relationship with Maritime about this, and he essentially says, you know, this is my boat. It's a 48-foot concrete yacht. I've been living on it and keeping it afloat okay, and you know, I should therefore be able to kind of go about my life. My alternative is on land as being a homeless person, and I don't want that. Whereas Maritime New South Wales, the real nub of their argument is three things. First of all, your boat's got to be registered if it's that big. That's a kind of a bit like having an unregistered car, right? The second thing they really talk to is the idea of safety and people's safety, not just for someone like James Bryan, who finds himself living on a boat like this, but the threat of safety to other people who are also using the waterways as well. And as a result, they're really arguing that they can't just turn a blind eye to this, and they are indeed enforcing the Maritime Act as the rules are prescribed. So they're kind of saying, look, we understand it's somewhat of a rock and a hard place for people like James Bryan, but our obligation is to not only the safety of other people, but they also argue if people stay on these boats, there is a risk that they can sink, that things can go wrong, and that people's lives aboard them, those indeed breaking the law, can die.
1: Yeah. Miles, can you explain what the rules actually are? Is it completely illegal to reside on a boat permanently in New South Wales?
5: In New South Wales, you can live on your boat for 90 days across a year. You can do that 90 in one go. You can do 60 and 30. Some people might decide that I want to, you know, live on my boat for the winter months or the summer months, whatever it is like that. And they can do that as long as they keep it below or 90 days or lower across the whole year. Once you roll into the next year, that 90 resets. You're back at zero. For example, you could do 30 days in December of 2025 and 30 days in January of 2026. And it's only the 30 in January that would count towards your 90-day total. But if you want to live any longer than that, you're technically then in breach of the law. Enforcing it is kind of a tricky thing though, right, Sarah? Because how do you prove someone's living on their boat, you know, every of these 90 days, right? So that is where, you know, Maritime would argue that they have a fairly light touch approach in terms of they're enforcing the rules, but they try to work with people, and they're not necessarily coming in on day 91 and saying, get off the boat and go onto land.
1: So Miles, is it generally, you know, somebody making a complaint about somebody living on a boat for, you know, longer than they think they should be there that sort of tips off authorities to get involved?
5: Sometimes it is. Sometimes it is people reporting, you know, as you see in the story and our article online, you know, these boats aren't necessarily going to be doing the Sydney to Hobart. They're not these gorgeous yachts or something you'd spy around a sailing club. And so I think there is a little bit of this argument of, oh, it's ruining the amenity or it's an eyesore and things like that. And that's how a boat can come to attention. Maritime have a pretty crucial job in managing these waterways. So they're pretty in the impression I got when we went out with them and looked at their job doing, they are fairly vigilant to the series of vessels across all of our waterways. But Gosford has an interesting context in where in 2022, in December, you had about 30 people who were parked up at the main wharf on Gosford, and they were all kicked off the wharf and pushed off. And that is kind of the genesis moment that has led to some of those people who very much so were avoiding Sleeping Rough by staying on a boat. Some of them have taken to the backwaters of the Central Coast. Some of them, like James, are right in the middle of Brisbane water. As you come through the Gosford Highway, you can see his boat there. It's kind of almost just standing right, unparalleled and on its own. But what surprised me with this area was just how many boats are on the water that are just abandoned. I certainly didn't have a comprehension of this, but it really did stick out to me that there are many that are just kind of floating. Some of them have moorings, some of them have dropped anchor and are kind of free berthing there, but again are essentially in a situation where they're just unclaimed and unaccounted for.
1: But for those people that you spoke to, you had several examples, didn't you, Miles, of maybe people who this was a last resort for them. They may have otherwise been homeless.
5: Absolutely. And it's worth reflecting on that the rents in Gosford have gone up 40% since 2021. It's the case that we know that ask anyone in Australia, but especially in Sydney and the greater area around housing, it's not cheap. It's not affordable for very many people at all. And that is where people, they put it quite simply, it's the streets or the seas, and they're going to pick the seas. And these people, you know, whether it's legal or not, have clearly made a decision that they're not budging. I mean, James actually told us that if, you know, Maritime are hoping to take his boat, then they're going to have to do so at gunpoint. Now, that's a pretty strong statement, and it's reflective of someone who has decided that this is the thing they're going to do, and they'll make that calculation. They can be fined. Their propensity to pay those fines is another thing around, will those fines ever actually end up being paid off anyway? But it's clearly something that has come to a head in quite an apparent way, I think, on the Central Coast in particular.
1: And just quickly, Miles, you've outlined the law in New South Wales, but what about other parts of Australia? Is it legal to live on a boat, you know, in other states?
5: Well, in Queensland, you can. There are strict rules around being what's called a permanent liverboard, but you can do so. And so it's legal there in the neighbouring state just to the north. As well, I'm in the Northern Territory right now. It's legal to do so as well here to liverboard. It does change, and the laws are sometimes a little bit vague in terms of the Maritime Act and how each state enforces it. But in New South Wales, it's pretty clear. And it stands out for that reason. And I think perhaps some people find it a bit confusing that just to the north, you know, they can do this in Queensland and live on their boat with relatively relative ease in some regards. But in New South Wales, that's not the case.
1: Thanks for giving us that rundown, Miles. We really appreciate your time.
5: Always a pleasure, Sarah.
1: That's 7:30 reporter Miles Holbrook Walk there. Coming up next, very exciting, the man who has played Neil Diamond in A Beautiful Noise on Broadway, right here in the studio performing for you.
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1: Now, does the sound of this song make you swoon?
7: Girl, you'll be your woman soon.
1: Or what about this one?
7: Ah, crackling rosy, get on board. We gonna ride till there ain't no more.
1: Well, you are going to love my next guest. Australia is a nation of die-hard Neil Diamond fans. The legendary singer-songwriter toured seven times a year between 1986 and 2015. His live album Hot August Night spent 29 weeks at number one and stuck around in the charts for more than a year. Now, Will Swenson has been playing the role of Neil Diamond in the musical A Beautiful Noise on Broadway to critical acclaim, I might add. It's coming to Australia in August, premiering first in Melbourne and then opening here in Sydney at the Lyric Theatre in November. Even with all the problems getting bums on seats in musicals, demand for tickets has been so strong that extra shows have already been put on. Will, thanks so much for joining us on Drive.
8: My pleasure to be here.
1: Now, you're a seasoned Broadway performer, but this will be your first time performing in Australia. What do you think it's going to be like to be playing Neil Diamond in a country that has such a long-running love affair with him?
8: I mean, I expect nothing but the best. First of all, we just love Australia every time we've come, and I loved doing this show. So when I got the offer to do it down here, and I had literally spoken with Neil personally about how much Sydney and Australia love Neil Diamond. He said it's just the most enthusiastic fan base that he has, and it just seemed like the perfect recipe for a great little adventure.
1: My mum was an absolutely mad Neil Diamond fan when I was growing up. We always had the music on in the background. You know, we sung it at birthday parties. Uh-huh. I believe it's pretty similar in your house. You grew up with a lot of his music too.
8: That's right. Neil Diamond was my dad's favorite singer of all time. We had a poster of Neil Diamond in our garage, and it was just on a loop in our house. So I knew these songs before I could talk practically.
1: And this show has been made in collaboration with Neil Diamond. Mm-hmm. What was it like meeting this, you know, legend of music for the very first time?
8: I mean, the first time it was the most intimidating thing in the world. Because the first time I met him, we were kind of pitching the show to him to kind of see if we got the green light to go ahead and do it. So we had to do a nice job. So performing as Neil in front of Neil was one of the most stressful, crazy things I've ever done in my life.
1: No pressure. I was going to say, I mean, how is that? Did he give you any tips or any feedback about, you know, how it should be done?
8: Eventually. Once we, you know, we got the green light and we started rehearsals and we knew we were going into production, then he would be in the rehearsal room and he'd gently kind of come over and go, you know what, in this moment, I wasn't really doing this, I was doing this. And just gave me some really nice tips on how he approaches the songs and moments of his life and that kind of thing. So it was kind of incredible to be getting, you know, notes and information and help from the source.
1: When you're singing these really well-known songs to, you know, the diehard fans that I imagine are flocking to this musical, how much are you trying to perfectly recreate or replicate Neil Diamond's sound, and how much are you sort of trying to bring your own special something to the way it's being sung?
8: I mean, it's tricky a little bit, right? But I think it's sort of has to be a middle ground, because if you just do an impersonation, I think then the evening becomes about listen to this person making the sound of Neil Diamond instead of sort of focusing on the story. And that's what we're trying to do, is just tell his story and keep it honest and allow the emotion and the showmanship of it to come through. So I hope there's kind of a middle ground. I definitely, you know, honor his sound and it was pretty successful in New York.
1: After having, you know, talked to Neil and obviously studied him and his life for this role, I imagine you know him inside and out pretty much. What did you find most fascinating about him?
8: Honestly, the first thing and still kind of the biggest thing that surprises me is that Neil is a bit of an introvert in his real life. He's such a showman on stage, you know, with these flashy costumes and this huge voice, and he's just this massive persona. But I think music is the way that he expresses himself, and it's a bit of an alter ego. But in real life, he's a bit of an introvert, and he's real kind of soft-spoken, and that surprised me.
1: Wow, I wonder how he manages that shift in energy. The change in gears must be really something for an introvert to be suddenly putting themselves, out there on stage like that. Now, tell us a bit about the show. The way it's structured, it sort of reveals some things about his extraordinary life that make it more than just a regular jukebox musical.
8: Yeah, I think, you know, we're trying to figure out new ways to tell jukebox musicals throughout the years. And I think that our creator and our director really came up with a neat idea. So there's two Neil Diamonds in the show. And there's the modern day Neil Diamond, who's in his 80s and has been diagnosed with Parkinson's disease and is coming to terms with the fact that he can no longer perform. And Neil, you know, has performed for decades and decades, and suddenly one day he can't anymore. And that's a pretty serious thing to have to face. So the show kind of starts with him in therapy, talking about how he's frustrated about it and trying to come to terms with the idea that he can't perform anymore. And as he looks back on his life, you know, we discover my character who does the younger version of Neil performing the songs and going through the challenges. And kind of with both of these versions of Neil on stage at the same time, it in storytelling terms, it opens up a whole possibility for all kinds of interesting reckonings and you know, challenges and dealing with regret it's super creative.
1: A human story as well as a musical one, it sounds like.
8: Yeah.
1: What's the audience for these shows like? I'm sure, you know, you obviously get people from all different generations, but come on, you've got to have plenty of women in their 60s and 70s wanting to kind of, you know, throw their undies at you at the stage door, don't you?
8: That has been a part of the mix. But I do have to say that the clientele for the show has been all over the map. I think we expected the original Neil Diamond folks, who are probably now in their 60s and 70s and 80s, coming to the show. But I think they, like you mentioned, and my dad as well, taught their kids to love Neil Diamond so much that the kids are coming now, and so it's kind of every age and every demographic in the audience.
1: The outfits must be pretty fun. Do you get people dressing up for the occasion?
8: Super do, yes. People will come in their sequins and they'll sing along. There is definitely singing along going on.
1: You must get such a reaction from the crowd. Obviously, everyone has their own favourite Neil Diamond song. What song do you think gets the biggest response in the show?
8: I mean, if you had to guess, what would you think?
1: Oh, I mean, I think it would be, I would guess Sweet Caroline. Is that right?
8: 100%. Yes, yes. There is sort of this irresistible urge one gets when you hear Sweet Caroline. You just cannot not sing along.
1: Well, it's true. I mean, do you have, other than that, obviously, do you have a personal favorite? Maybe one that, you know, might be less expected?
8: Yeah, I mean, in the show, most nights, my favorite is Brother Love's Travel and Salvation Show. It's the beginning of the second act, and Neil is just at the peak of his powers, you know, huge stadium show, and he's covered in sequins, and we finally see the band, which is our incredible band. And they cover the stage in these huge boxes. And, you know, suddenly you've got strings and a horn section and backup dancers. And it's just amazing kind of revival gospel song. And it's so fun to perform.
1: Absolutely. Look, I think we've decided to give the people what they want. You are going to play us the crowd favorite. So I'm really excited that you're going to sing this for us. Let's play you in. Are we ready?
8: Sounds great. Sounds great. All right. If you're at home, feel free to sing along. Don't be embarrassed, even if you're in your car. Where it began, I can't begin to know when, but then I know it's growing strong.

0: as they say in Australia, that is an absolute banger. What a glorious thing to have you in here playing that for us tonight. Your voice control is just so amazing. I was just wondering, I couldn't help myself, as you noticed. I was singing along with the
1: ba, appreciated.
0: Ba, ba.
1: Excellent.
0: Do the audiences do that in the
1: Oh, they
0: the
1: super
0: show?
1: Do. If they don't sing the whole song with me. Yeah, no, it's definitely a community event.
0: There's also a few bits that we were talking about in the office that nobody quite knows the words to, but maybe the Neil Diamond fans at the musical are just so diehard that they know every single word. Is that
1: probably
0: the case?
1: True.
0: Or
1: probably
0: is there a bit
1: true.
0: Of the sort of like fudging the lyrics in the crowd as
1: a
0: well?
1: A little of both. A little of both, I think.
0: And can you just tell me a little bit more before I let you go about the outfits? Can you just paint us a picture of some of these outfits that you've seen where people wearing in the crowd?
1: Oh man, there's one section of the show that we call the Stadium Medley, and it's kind of him, you know, just like touring the world. And I think we sing 8 songs in that section, and there's probably 5 different outfits. And they're designed completely head to toe in sequins. There's a purple one. There's this fantastic red one that's got, you know, all kinds of little beady sequins that flip all over. And like epaulettes, if you know what I mean.
0: Yeah.
1: You're just like big flashy white cowboy shirt. It runs the gamut.
0: Is this your usual fashion style, Will, or is it quite?
1: That's how I walk down the street
0: okay.
1: in the morning. Yeah, yeah, yeah.
0: Taking
1: my pajamas
0: a few of the outfits
1: as well.
0: Home. I hope so. Will, it's been such a pleasure to have you. Thanks for coming in and performing for us.
1: It was an absolute treat. Thanks.
0: That's Will Swenson there, starring as Neil Diamond in A Beautiful Noise, coming to Sydney in November.
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0: This is Sarah Gerethy with you on 702 Drive, filling in for Tom Aridi, who's back in a couple of weeks. 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
4: Hey, good afternoon, Sarah. North Ryan. I've just been watching the Lane Cove Tunnel entrance eastbound. It has been pretty slow, but it's picking up pace again. So it looks like the breakdown just moved on up towards Tarman and Roonga. Broken down truck for North Connects Tunnel, popping out onto Pennant Hills Road. Also, a broken down truck off to one side. Crews have been with it at Arimba for the M1 northbound, and it's finding nicely the M1 up toward Newcastle. I'm Jeff Wallace from ATN.
0: Thanks, Jeff. Now the news headlines with Adam Story. Good afternoon, Adam.
5: Afternoon, Sarah. The head of the body governing the state's Catholic schools will stand aside after he was named in a corruption probe examining donations to the Liberal Party. The ICAC is investigating claims Catholic School New South Wales Chief Executive Officer Dallas McInerney arranged donations that were undeclared and over the legal limit as part of a branch stacking scheme. A Jewish human rights lawyer has told the Royal Commission on Anti-Semitism and Social Cohesion about the abuse she's faced because of her vocal stance on Israel. Sarah Schwartz, co-founder the Jewish Council of Australia in 2024, to represent Jewish Australians critical of Israel's conduct in its war in Gaza. And the federal government's proposed gambling reforms will be sent to an 8-week Senate inquiry as the Greens Coalition and Crossbench call for greater scrutiny. There'll be more news at 4 o'clock.
0: Thanks, Adam. We were going to take a quick look at the weather now. But that played the wrong thing.
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0: Weather, 22 in the city and 21 in Camden, 23 in Gosford, 11 in Katoomba, 22 in Parramatta, 23 in Penrith and 23 in Cronulla. The rest of the day there'll be winds northwesterly 15 to 25 kilometres an hour, tending northerly 15 to 20 kilometres an hour in the late evening. Tomorrow there's a minimum of 13 and a maximum of 19 in the CBD, with a minimum of 10 and a maximum of 19 in Penrith. Slight chance of a shower in the late morning, mostly sunny afternoon. Winds northerly, 15 to 20 kilometres an hour, turning westerly, 20 to 30 kilometres an hour in the middle of the day.
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0: So much drama again in the FIFA World Cup today, with 3 more teams through to the next round. England left it rather late in the first match of the morning, trailing the Democratic Republic of Congo for much of the match before captain Harry Kane produced a stunning goal to equalise. And then this happened. Oh, no, it didn't. Hang on a second. Let's give it a go. No. We don't have the audio, I don't think. Let's see if we can get it to go.
6: Mutsusami getting a throw in. Harry Kane. It's Kane! Oh, wow! That is so good from Harry Kane. England lead captain, has dug him out of the hole.
7: The stars have showed up at this World Cup, and Harry Kane steps up in the biggest moment. The weight of the three Lions on the crest, and time again, he's the man that steps up and delivers the goods. And that is one of the best goals and one of the most important goals that England will score at this tournament.
0: Absolutely an important goal. Harry Kane's goal led to an England win over the Democratic Republic of Congo. 702 Drive's World Cup aficionado is Dr. Steve Georgiakis, sports history expert at the University of Sydney. Steve, an early one for England this morning. What did you make of it?
8: Look, Sarah, I'll give you a little more audio there from Harry Kane at the end of the match. He said, "We got through." He said, "We got through." And for the English, there was great relief. Look, you've got to feel sorry for DR Congo today. They were up 1-0. The game got to that last hydration break. I don't know what the German coach said to the English players, but they came out there, started playing. And, of course, Harry Kane scored another two goals. It's quite amazing. He's now scored five goals in this World Cup, 11 all up in all World Cups. And he's going to go down as one of the great English soccer players of all time. So it was quite an amazing game, but a lot of relief there for the English.
0: They take on Mexico next in a stadium which has pretty bad memories for England after the 1986 World Cup, right, Steve?
8: Look, 100%. It's the infamous Hand of God game. This was the match where the English played Argentina in the Azteca. And, of course, they were completely beaten by one player, both legally and illegally, and that's the great Diego Maradona. I didn't mention it yesterday, but I saw that game with Mexico and just the passion, the noise, the flair. This is going to be one of the great games of the World Cup, and it has quite a bit of significance for the Mexicans as well, because they were eliminated in the knockout stage at both the 1986 World Cup and the 1970 World Cup, the two World Cups that they hosted previously. So it doesn't get bigger than the Mexico versus English game in the round of 16.
0: The next match was also pretty edge-of-the-seat stuff, though. Belgium also came from behind to beat Senegal. There was a late penalty drama. I do love a late penalty drama. Tell us about that.
8: Look, I sometimes exaggerate things, but in the 85th minute, because I had so much vegetarian nachos last night after the great Mexican win, I thought I'd go to the gym. And then in the 85th minute, Senegal were up 2-0, and the commentator was reflecting on how poorly Belgium had played in the World Cup and in this particular match. And then I got to the gym, and it was 2-2. I have absolutely no idea how they managed to score two goals. They were completely dominated by Senegal.
0: With all that excitement, Steve, were you regretting the big nachos dinner before you went to the gym?
8: I've got a new thing that I do, and the team that I like the most each day, I have their cuisine. So I had the Brazilian barbecue two nights ago. I had the Mexican food last night. And today I'm going to have the scones and English breakfast tea.
0: I love that. What are you doing on Saturday when the Socceroos are playing? Will it be a sausage sandwich
8: Well, we're going to go down to a pub. I don't drink anymore, but I'm going to have a kangaroo rump with a nice beer. And I'm going to look forward to our big match against Argentina on Wednesday. I think we're going to beat the Egyptians. It's all coming to a head.
0: It's a big call. It's a big call. Australia hasn't won a match in the sudden death round ever, right, in the World Cup. How much of a psychological barrier do you reckon that's got to be for them?
8: Well, even the Golden Generation didn't get past the knockout game, so we're in uncharted territory. Even though it's the round of 32, it's still a knockout game. None of us have ever felt that high of knocking out another team in the knockout stage. We've felt the disappointment a couple of times now, but it's now time to have a bit of luck and knock the Egyptians out of the way. And who knows what we can do against the Argentinians. It's very clear in this World Cup, in these knockout games, most games are 50-50. And who dares wins, I think, is the motto of the knockout game so far.
0: Just before we get too ahead of ourselves, start talking about Saturday, we should probably go back to the last match of the day. That was a pumped-up USA against Bosnia-Herzegovina. What was the result there?
8: Look, the most important thing is that all three co-hosts are now through to the round of 16. So we had Canada through first. We had Mexico through. And, of course, today, the US were a little too good for Bosnia. I think it wasn't a commanding display, but they did enough to go through. They won 2-0. But they weren't as expressive as what they've previously been. They've sort of like sat back a little bit. I don't understand that because with all of their attacking flair that they had, they simply blew away quite a few of the other teams. But they were good. They were good. And it's very good for the sport of soccer that the US is through to the next round of the World Cup.
0: And what about tomorrow? What are you looking forward to there?
8: The Spanish and Portuguese are playing. They really haven't played that well. Spain's taking on Austria. Austria may have played their grand final match to get into this round. And I think if the Spanish are going to go far into this competition, they need to show something a bit more tomorrow. The Croatia-Portugal game, that's like a 50-50 game for me. And, of course, Switzerland is taking on Algeria. This Switzerland team's quite a good team, so I think they'll be too strong for Algeria.
0: Thanks, Steve, for giving us the latest, as always.
8: Thank you.
0: That's Dr. Steve Georgiakis, sports history expert at the University of Sydney. Excitement's definitely building, isn't it, ahead of the Socceroos in Egypt on Saturday morning?
9: Well, some of the crowd are on the pitch. And that is the-

0: are on 702 Drive with Sarah Geraghty for the next couple of weeks. And you seem to have loved Will Swenson's Sweet Caroline as much as I did. Really got me quite flustered, I have to say, hearing that played live in the studio. I'm getting a lot of texts on the text line. Anne says, "You've just made my day. Neil Diamond rules. Singing and dancing to one of my favourite songs. Thank you, Sarah." Another listener, "Sweet Caroline was my mother's most hated song in the world." Well, there you go. It's not for everyone, is it? But this listener says, "Her name was Caroline and my father played it at her funeral." Oh, dear. I'm wondering how that would have gone down, but I guess Caroline, possibly wouldn't have been very happy about that. But there you go. Another text saying, "Thanks for the Neil Diamond music, memories of the 60s, 70s and 80s. I've also got a listener on the line, Gina. She has some memories, I think, that Sweet Caroline brings back for her. Hi, Gina.
1: Hi, Sarah.
0: So what does Sweet Caroline mean for you? What does it make you think of?
1: So back in 1981, we performed Sweet Caroline at the Devonport Stedford, which is in Tassie. And I was in year 8 at the time, and we got a really, really low score, and the judges were horrified because we sung this pop song at the Stedford.
0: Oh, it was frowned upon, yes. Was it? This wild pop music, trashy.
1: Yeah, and I can still see the look on our music teacher's face when we got like 2 out of 10 or something, and this scathing, "How dare they do a pop song like that?" Shocking.
0: But was it fun, Gina? Was it fun to perform?
1: It was great. But when I hear that song, it just takes me way back to grade 8. A very long time ago.
0: Absolutely. I think it takes people right back to wherever they were when they were listening to that song on the radio for the first few times around. And we know that that music stayed at the top of the charts in Australia for so long. So thanks for your call, Gina.
1: My word. Thanks, Sarah. Bye.
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2: Filling in for Thomas Ariti.
0: Now, I wonder if you regularly drive over the Anzac Bridge. Have you been looking over at Glebe Island and wondering what that patch of land will actually look like once it's transformed into Sydney's newest suburb? You might remember when the Premier Chris Minns announced this in March, the precinct being referred to as Bays West is being transformed into 8,500 homes with access to a metro stop and a ferry wharf. Now, there's already a competition on to name this new suburb, but today the New South Wales government has launched an international design competition to define the look, feel and character of both the White Bay Power Station precinct as well as Glebe Island. A panel of renowned local and international designers, infrastructure and development professionals will assess the submissions. And that panel is chaired by the New South Wales Government architect, Abby Galvin, who is with you now on Drive. Hi, Abby.
4: Hi, Sarah.
0: It sounds like a really big job. Can you explain some of the parameters that you're looking at for ideas to define the character of the location?
4: Sure. It's an incredibly exciting opportunity, and what we're super keen to see is some fantastic ideas so that we're not looking at a sort of a typical business as usual approach to urban development, and so hence running an international design competition. So what we're asking for in the competition is people to put their ideas forward for what we're calling an urban framework, and that's a step before a master plan. So with a competition, we give people a fairly limited time to develop ideas. You know, it's about 8 to 10 weeks, and so you can't expect them to resolve every level of complexity about such a huge site. But we can ask them to put ideas forward about the structure of the site, where the streets might be, how the open space will define it, where the built form should be located, and how it will connect back to the city and to the neighbourhood around it. So it's a great opportunity, as I said, to provide a series of really interesting and fresh ideas about such an important site in Sydney.
0: What sort of instructions do you give the applicants? Do they have to pay tribute to the heritage of the site or anything along those lines?
4: Yeah, we'll give them a series of instructions, or what we call a brief. One of those elements of the brief will be the number of homes that the government would like to see on the site, the importance of the White Bay Power Station, of course, the significance of the site in regard to water and the edge. Then there'll be constraints such as noise and overshadowing and wind. So it's important, for example, if somebody puts a beautiful open space network together, that they locate buildings to make sure that that open space isn't overshadowed or it's not so windy that people can't use it. So there's a lot of complexities around the development of a new neighbourhood, particularly a neighbourhood with the sort of intensity that we're expecting this one to have.
0: The Lands and Property Minister Steve Camper said he's looking for bold ideas. Is this an opportunity for another Australian icon, you know, like that, the Opera House? Are we going that bold with this new project?
4: Well, I think the Opera House is one building, and what we're talking about here is an entire site. You know, it's a new urban neighbourhood, and so we can have a whole series of ideas that might involve buildings, they might involve public space, they could involve a whole series of things. We're really keen to see what people have got to say and ideas about how to connect to the water, about marine and coastal regeneration along a site that's had a pretty significant industrial history for a very long time. So I think the ideas need to be layered. It won't anchor on just one major moment, such as the Opera House.
0: When you're designing a new suburb, I mean, you're starting from scratch. What sort of challenges come with that, particularly this particular suburb? It's right on the harbour. You know, how challenging is that and what are you looking at there?
4: Yeah, so you're starting from scratch on the one sense, given that it's a site that doesn't have any development on it at the moment. But and then on the other hand, you've got a whole series of existing sort of constraints, or you could also say opportunities that you need to be layered. It won't anchor on just one major moment, such as the Opera House.
0: When you're designing a new suburb, I mean, you're starting from scratch. What sort of challenges come with that, particularly this particular suburb? It's right on the harbour. You know, how challenging is that and what are you looking at there?
4: Yeah, so you're starting from scratch on the one sense, given that it's a site that doesn't have any development on it at the moment. But and then on the other hand, you've got a whole series of existing sort of constraints, or you could also say opportunities that you need to consider. So the link across back to Pyrmont via the Glebe Island Bridge, the location of the metro, the White Bay Power Station, the traffic in and out of the site, the edge of the water. So there's a whole swathe of things that where are there already as givens, and you need to essentially use those as part of your base. Part of the constraint also is thinking about how to deliver a dense neighbourhood that is walkable, that is sunny, that is a place that people want to be. So there's lots and lots of layers that need to be considered.
0: We know,
4: and then, of course, connection to the White Bay Power Station, which is also, you know, the site's current cultural anchor right next to the new metro and adjacent to a new waterfront park.
0: Sydney Siders have been asked to come up with a name for this new suburb. Do you get to see any of the suggestions that are coming through?
4: I think I'll get the final round of suggestions, as will every member of the public. So no, I'm not a part of the selection panel for the name. But I think it's a lovely way of getting people connected with the site and getting them excited about what it could be.
0: Is the name though like an important bit of information for the design teams coming up with ideas? Is there any kind of, you know, inspiration?

0: than they might get from the name once it's announced?
1: Oh, look, there could be. I would hope that the name's got a level of connection and knowledge and understanding of the site itself, and that might provide an idea or two to the people that are submitting. So it's an important consideration, but I wouldn't necessarily say it would drive the development or the design of a new neighbourhood.
0: I've just got a text in here from Les in Elizabeth Bay. He's asking, is there a point to this type of competition when Sydney has such a long history of ignoring these things? I'm thinking of Barangaroo for this one. So just for listeners who might not be aware, there was also a design competition for nearby Barangaroo, and that was pretty contentious because the original winner was overturned. So what sort of lessons have we learnt from that?
1: Yeah, we learn lessons all the time, Sarah. So what we're doing here is making sure that we provide a very clear brief about how much area we want to achieve on the site. So that's what I was talking about, the homes target. And we've also developed what we call a reference scheme. And so that reference scheme is something that is essentially a design that has been developed. It's not a design that should guide, but it's a design that proves that we can achieve that number of homes, we can achieve the amount of public open space we want within the site itself. So those sorts of things become really important to show that we've done the feasibility testing, and that feasibility testing is pretty critical to be able to put as a part of a design competition and give that competition a chance of success. The other thing we'll be doing is asking, we're not asking for a final master plan. It's important that the schemes have flexibility. So the competition winners need to be showing sort of what their non-negotiables are in regard to their ideas, and showing where the areas are flexible, because it's, you know, it's just not sort of feasible to expect somebody to come up with a series of ideas that and a detailed master plan within an 8 to 10 week period. So it's where are the key ideas, and then how we work with them to develop them further. And I hope that will then give us a really good footing for a terrific master plan and a great engagement with the future winner.
0: Do you have any idea of what you'd like to see designed at Bays West? Any inspiration from other cities in Australia or internationally?
1: Oh, look, I'd love to see a fantastic connection to the water. I'd love to see a rethinking of the way we engage with public space and our parks. And I'd like to see a space where our public space and our streets actually drive the development rather than our built form driving the development. The built form should come second, and our public spaces should come first, because we want this to be a place that not only people that live there love, but people around Sydney want to come to.
0: That's a big job ahead of you. Thanks for coming on and talking about it.
1: Fantastic. Thanks for having me.
0: That's the New South Wales Government architect, Abby Galvin. And if you're a designer with some big ideas, just type Bays West Design Competition into your search engine for more information.
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0: We'll just take a quick check of the roads now. At Mascot, General Holmes Drive at the M5 motorway, there is a breakdown car, westbound traffic affected. At Blacktown, Bungarabi Road at Patrick Street, a car crash with a pedestrian, unfortunately. The road is closed in the eastbound direction, so do take care there.
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5: Filling in for Thomas O'Riti.
0: It's time to talk tech at the moment with Lee Stark, the founder and editor of the tech website picker.com.au. G'day, Lee.
6: G'day. How are you going, Sarah?
0: I'm pretty well, thank you. First this afternoon, we should expect to start paying more for computers and phones. That's thanks to artificial intelligence. Explain this for us.
6: So for computers and of all types, whether they're consumer computers, one in front of you right now, or a server, the sort that we normally house things like AI or websites on, they all need memory, but they take different types of memory. So the companies that produce all this memory have been focused, understandably kind of, on all of these servers and data centers being made, and that's a different type of memory than what goes inside of our computer. So it's creating a bit of a supply chain problem, raising the cost of all memory that we need for devices like phones, laptops, laptops, computers, video game consoles, even some speakers use it, and basically is now creating what we're calling RAM again.

0: get it. So RAM is the memory, and it's now more expensive than ever, and that is in turn increasing prices. So last week, a MacBook Air might have cost you about $200 or $300 less than it does this week, and that's pretty much true of pretty much any Apple computer or iPad, and it's happening across PC laptops as well, and even into video game systems.
1: So we're already seeing the prices go up then.
0: Yeah, we started seeing it in hard drives last year, but you kind of have to pay attention to see it. So if you went out and tried to get an external bit of storage so you were backing your computer up, it was probably up a good two or three times what you would normally pay previously, but it started affecting more devices. So we saw it affecting laptops earlier this year, but we were a little bit bullish on it. Like maybe it'll hold true. Now the expectation is that Ramageddon will create a supply chain problem possibly for some time between the next 2 and 4 years. So this whole idea of computers and laptops and everything are getting expensive, they may stay that way for a bit until someone works out how to produce memory for consumer gear

0: a five-star review before the work is actually done. Is that something that is becoming standard?
1: It's becoming standard, but it's very disingenuous, obviously. You should leave a review. I say this as a reviewer. Leave a review when you've experienced what you're supposed to review.
0: So not beforehand.
1: Not beforehand. But the reason why people are asking you to do it is because it's technically a form of search engine optimization. They're trying to break through the algorithm. So it's very difficult to do. It's one of those things that you hire a specialist for. And typically what happens in this sort of environment is that if it's hard to break onto Google, what you then focus on is the business standing. So when you search up for a painter or you search up for a coffee shop, the reviews are one of the first things that pops up. And so what they're trying to do is, I guess, manipulate the outcome and get five-star reviews all along. There are some really interesting catches to this whole thing. For instance, Google is largely aware, as are a lot of people, that any business that has permanent five stars makes no sense. It's probably faked to get there. So you kind of want some deviation in it. But also, again, only review a company after you've seen it, because these reviews actually stick to your name. And if somebody wants to actually look up what you've reviewed, or Google wants to actually check it for validity, it can actually do that as well.
0: So should people sort of approach Google reviews with a very sort of healthy skepticism? Should we trust Google reviews anymore?
1: You should trust parts. You should read them, to be honest. You should read them and look at the ones that say five-star. And if they go five-star and there's not a single reason why it's five-star or any text about it, you probably know that one might be fake. But if you read them and they actually have good reasons why, or they say four stars or three stars is the reason why, then those are the ones you can probably trust. If you see a one-star one, it's usually not so much a review on the product or the company we find. It's usually someone very, very angry about something.
0: You mentioned that you're a reviewer. What sort of things do you typically review? Is it everything and everything? Or do you do it to be a good citizen?
1: Because I'm a product reviewer, I review anything and everything that has technology inside of it. So I'm reviewing phones and headphones and all sorts of things. I think the only thing I'm reviewing a coffee machine at the moment. So I'm particularly wired today. But there's lots of different things.
0: Must have been a good one, was it?
1: I'll let you know when the embargo is over. But yes, there's lots of things we review. It's different, I think, from a product review standpoint, because we're reviewing, the few of us who do reviewing around the country, we're doing lots of different reviews of lots of different devices. But if a regular person wants to do a review of a company, you definitely should. Using Google reviews is fine. Yelp's probably less used these days, but you're allowed to put your thoughts into the world. And in many ways, it's good. It makes the web a very cyclical system.
0: We did start on a bit of a negative AI story. So I let's say not a positive one, I think.
1: Sure.
0: AI has been identifying patients at high risk of heart attack. Tell me about that.
1: So this is really interesting. So yeah, we do find a lot of negative AI stories. It's destroying the environment, people are losing their jobs. Yes, there's a lot of negativity regarding AI. Sometimes AI can be used for positive purposes. And so we're seeing a lot of AI being used for models, for creating models to understand medicine and science. And so one of the ones that's kind of popped out of America, but has been studied in Sweden and Taiwan as well, is basically taking 440,000 ECGs. They're the electrocardiograph tests where you kind of test the electrical activity of your heart, the beep sort of things, and it's using those to understand signals and spikes. And what the researchers of this study has found, that there is a specific signal that actually in a lot of people has led to an increased sign of cardiac failure, or sudden cardiac failure specifically. It's not the sort of thing your watch can tell you, even if you have a watch with an ECG, like an Apple Watch or a Galaxy. It's not going to tell you this. Those are basically just alert signs. If you're alarmed about your health, you can run this and say, hey, I probably need to see a doctor. But what will happen with this research is it will make its way to GPs and hospitals with large databases. It's already happening in Sweden and Taiwan. And hopefully, if your system flags, if you've got an ECG there and it flags for this spike or signal, they'll say, hey, come in, we need to do some more studies on you.
0: Lee, just before I let you go, I was just wondering if I could get your take on one text that's come in from a listener. What if you don't want to use or don't use AI? Why pay for memory you don't need? What do you think? Is there an option?
1: So it's not because of AI. So you don't have to use AI on your computer. That's true. And you don't technically have to pay for using AI in the cloud, but you're still technically paying for the memory inside your device. So it's not because of AI in your computer that memory prices are going up. It's because the entire AI world is consuming memory at a faster rate, and there's not enough for the laptop. So even if you don't use ChatGPT or Gemini, you still have to pay more for the memory that you do use in your computer or your game system. That's just kind of the way it is right now.
0: All right, Lee, thanks for clearing that up for us.
1: I'm happy to help.
0: That's Lee Stark, the founder and editor of the Tech

0: website, picker.com.au, I should add. Just one more on the text line about that tech segment. Good reviews have context and detail. Too many reviews are one sentence and meaningless. That's a hint about how to maybe wade your way through Google reviews when you're trying to work out if they're genuine or not. That's coming in on the text for that. Now, coming up after four, news today that police have charged two men over the theft of $600,000 from an 88-year-old Sydney man. We're going to talk to the Age Discrimination Commissioner, Robert Fitzgerald, about elder financial abuse. It's a big issue, and he's been working with the banks on spotting the signs. Also, all the day's sport and finance. It's the last day before the winter break in federal parliament. I'm wondering what everybody wore to the midwinter ball last night. I know that's probably a little bit superficial, but come on, it's not like we haven't all been looking at the galleries, the photo galleries online this morning to see the frocks and the frills. And also, what's your favourite Aussie slang? Loads of new Australian words have been added to the Oxford English Dictionary today. That's all coming up after the news.
1: When it impacts you.
2: The three-month halving of the fuel excise has ended, the discount dropping down to 16 cents per litre.
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4: We've listened and we've done the policy work to make sure that we get the best outcomes for older people.
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6: Story with ABC News. The Prime Minister has called on the opposition leader to instruct coalition senators to push through Labor's proposed strengthening of the social media ban for under 16s. This week, the government introduced legislation to double the maximum penalty for tech companies in breach of the laws and bolster the eSafety Commissioner's powers. But last night, the coalition teamed up with the Greens in the Senate to send Labor's bill to an 8-week inquiry. Mr Albanese says the inquiry will allow social media companies to resist the proposed changes.
7: The Leader of the Opposition can instruct his people, or some of them might stick to it, over in the Senate to vote for this legislation today before Parliament arises. Because if not, there are real-world consequences of this.
6: An Islamic State rocket designer has had his temporary control orders changed to allow him to spend more time with his family. Hasim Zahab from Young in regional New South Wales was convicted in 2019 for trying to help the terrorist group develop sophisticated missile technology in Syria. Following his release from jail in March this year, an interim control order was placed on the 52-year-old, including electronic monitoring and supervision by the federal police. In the federal court today, Justice Robert Bromwich altered some of the conditions to allow him to visit his family members in Sydney and other areas for up to 72 hours with prior notification to authorities. The Christian Brothers Religious Order has been granted a moratorium on all civil claims against it after arguing it was running out of money to pay victims of abuse. Jessica Kidd reports.
8: The moratorium was granted in the New South Wales Supreme Court this morning after lawyers for the Christian Brothers brought an application last week. In arguing for the moratorium, lawyers for the Christian Brothers said the religious order had around $23 million in cash but was losing about $1.7 million a week since October to victim payouts. The moratorium means all current cases against the Christian Brothers will be paused until a hearing is held to determine how the order's creditors scheme will operate. The court today heard the scheme intends to distribute funds equitably to all creditors, which includes anyone with an abuse claim against the order. That hearing is set down for 2 days in late September.
6: The Federal Aged Care Minister, Sam Ray, says only a fraction of in-home aged care assessments require reviews as the government moves to change its assessment system. Currently, an integrated assessment tool determines a person's eligibility for in-home aged care, but there's been extensive complaints about the lack of human override when the algorithm fails to capture a person's needs accurately. The government is moving to iron out the issue, but Mr Ray says only 0.5% of cases require a review.
9: Now, some of those reviews were related to the clinical assessment itself. Some of them were related to this issue where the tool doesn't neatly capture the needs of the person. So from that data set, we can extrapolate a likely number of cases where this is where the appropriate pathway.
6: Officials in the Ukrainian capital say a major missile and drone attack has killed at least 10 people. The BBC's Sarah Rainsford reports.
10: There were loud explosions all through the night here in Kyiv as the centre of the city and other sites came under Russian attack. It began with drones, followed by multiple ballistic and cruise missiles, as people rushed for underground shelters or metro stations. Our team counted 10 significant strikes in the first couple of hours and saw large fires in several places. A hotel roof was in flames. Kyiv's mayor, Vitaly Klitschko, says an ambulance station was also hit, injuring several medics, and residents were being rescued from damaged buildings.
6: In sport, Jock Campbell has been named to play his first rugby test for the Wallabies since 2022, snaring the prized fullback role for Australia in the nation's championship opener against Ireland. After a solid Super Rugby Pacific season for the Queensland Reds, Campbell beat Mac Jorgensen and Tom Wright to the number 15 jersey for Saturday night's test in Sydney. Reds lock Josh Canham has been named for his first test start, while ACT Brumbies scrum half Ryan Lonergan is another who has earned his first run on for the Wallabies. And at the World Cup, the USA's beaten Bosnia and Herzegovina 2-0 in their round of 32 clash at San Francisco Bay Area Stadium. It means the co-hosts will advance to the round of 16, while they'll next face Belgium, who earlier beat Senegal 3-2 in Seattle. Also today, England defeated Democratic Republic of Congo 2-1 in Atlanta. To the weather for this afternoon, scattered showers over the southern inland with isolated showers elsewhere except the far northwest. It'll be sunny in Sydney for the remainder of the afternoon, a partly cloudy day tomorrow, the slight chance of a morning shower, a top of 19. Sunny on Saturday and a top of 19. 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
0: You might have heard in the news this awful story about two men who are accused of stealing more than $600,000 from an elderly man in Sydney who allegedly convinced him to grant them access to his online bank account and credit card. It's a worrying crime that's becoming more prevalent these days and something you might be worried about yourself or maybe for your elderly parents. We'll also be chatting about how to spot and prevent the financial abuse of elder people on this program. Also, the news from Canberra on the final sitting day before the winter break, including the juicy parts from the midwinter ball. And it's a love story. Excitement is building in New York ahead of the wedding of pop star Taylor Swift and footballer Travis Kelce. But is it all just a decoy? First, though, we'll take a look at the traffic.
5: 702 ABC Sydney.
0: Derek Peterson from the Transport Management Centre's on the line. Hi, Derek.
11: Hi, Sarah. Good afternoon. On the M5, city-bound at Cashula, there's been a car crash. Road, so traffic is heavy. City-bound on the M5, the heavy traffic starts from around the start of the M5, so just past the end of the Hume motorway. At Blacktown, there's been a crash involving a car and a pedestrian on Bungaribi Road, just near Patrick Street. At the moment, Bungaribi Road is closed eastbound towards Seven Hills, so traffic is building up in that area as well. At French's Forest, there's been a crash involving a car and a motorcycle. It's at the intersection of French's Forest Road and Wakehurst Parkway. Traffic right heavy in all directions there. There are crews on site working to clear that intersection at the moment, but for now you can expect some delays through French's Forest. And on the Central Coast at Carryong, there's heavy traffic on the Central Coast Highway westbound, so towards the M1. Central Coast Highway just near Woi Woi Road, there is a broken down truck. Two of the westbound lanes on the Central Coast Highway are blocked, so just one open at the moment. To public transport, there is a mechanical issue with a train at Bondi Junction, so because of that, some of the trains on the T4 Eastern Suburbs and Illawarra line are delayed. Allow extra time if you're catching a T4 train. No other major disruptions across the Sydney Trains network or the rest of the public transport network. You can check for updates at a transport app or at the website transportnsw.info, and for the road information, check livetraffic.com.
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5: Filling in for Thomas Ariti.
0: Now, earlier today, police in New South Wales announced charges against two men who were accused of stealing more than $600,000 from an 88-year-old Sydney man. They allege the two men, who were 22 and 25, convinced the man to give them access to his online bank account and credit card, and that they then bought shares with the money and transferred funds to their own accounts and others. In announcing the charges today, police appealed for anyone with suspicions about this type of activity to come forward. I mean, the allegations, if proven, they're pretty scary, and it's obviously a terrible thing to think about, that someone you know or a family member could be manipulated to hand over their life savings. So what are the signs that this might be happening, and how can we get better at stopping it? In recent years, there's been a push to make the banks more aware of the signs of this, and Age Discrimination Commissioner Robert Fitzgerald has been working with the banks on this. He joins me now. Hi there, Robert.
12: Hi, Sarah. Thanks for having us.
0: This is still such a big issue, isn't it?
12: Well, financial elder abuse is increasing at a very significant rate. So all the helplines around Australia, the adult safeguarding areas and the police are all reporting year on year increases. And it's an unusual crime because about 70% of it's by family members, either intimate partners, adult children or other family members. But about 30% of it's not. And in that 30%, we have a whole group of people that are out there targeting older people. They're very skilled at it, and they are what we might call exploiters. So they're not part of the family scene necessarily, but they certainly know how to ingratiate themselves into the lives of older people. And the case we hear today is just one example, potentially, of crimes being found out and prosecuted. And we'll wait and see what the outcome is.
0: So if it's mostly family, I mean, how difficult is it to stop?
12: So, look, it's difficult to stop, except we can be aware of it. That's the first thing. And more older people and more carers and more family members are aware of financial abuse. A few years ago, we didn't want to believe that family members and others would deliberately target and abuse and exploit older people. Now we're aware of it, and it's starting to become more and more in the public arena. The second thing is, the most important thing for older people is that they remain connected with others. They tell other people what they're doing. The worst thing that can happen for older people is if they become socially isolated. They don't discuss their financial arrangements with anyone else. They don't tell people they've given someone a power of attorney. And that leaves them extremely vulnerable. And the third thing is we've got a whole lot of organisations now, adult safeguarding units, community organisations, that are actively trying to prevent and respond to abuse. So the scene is different from what it was a couple of years ago. But the honest truth is it is rising, and it is going to be a significant issue as Australia ages. And Australia is ageing at a very rapid rate.
0: You said it's the scene's changing. Are we getting better at spotting it now?
12: Well, the banks are getting much better at spotting it, particularly the large banks. They're able to do two or three things. Firstly, nearly all banks that still have customer representatives, at the front line, are able to and have been trained in relation to picking up unusual transactions and, frankly, unusual behaviours, particularly by people that come with the older person to the bank. The second thing is the big banks have got AI and computer-assisted packages now that can track two types. One, they can track various types of accounts, for example, accounts that are held by powers of attorney where there is abuse occurring, and all vulnerable customers, as they're called, particularly, for example, older people, but also people that are victims of domestic family violence. And they can actually track that. They can send out alerts. They can interrupt the transactions. The difficulty is not all banks are able to do that at this stage, and the real challenge is to be able to make sure these sort of protective measures are in place across the whole banking system. And the big issue for the banks is not that not they want to do this. The challenge is both technology, and the second challenge is you obviously interrupt customers' accounts where there is no abuse occurring, but in fact inquiries might be made by the bank, and some people get annoyed about that. But to be honest, safeguarding is very, very important for older people, and if there's a bit of a disruption to my account, so be it.
0: I actually was going to say, we were talking today, I mean, I know a couple of people over the age of, say, 70, they mostly use cash, and they've gone into the bank to withdraw a large amount to pay bills or make a purchase, and they've actually had the bank call the fraud squad because, obviously, the banks are assuming they're being forced somehow or coerced into withdrawing the cash. It sounds very heavy-handed at first, but your message is actually this is a good thing, and it's a sign of how seriously the banks are taking it?
12: Look, the financial abuse is a serious issue. If you think about that happening to your family members, your mother, your father, your brother, sister, but think about it happening to you, I think we'd all say we'd want the banks and financial institutions to act in a more protective way, a more safeguarded way. Those inconveniences might be annoying at the time, But the worst outcome is if that weren't occurring and these transactions weren't being picked up. And the interesting thing about this, Sarah, is this is the only form of abuse where there's an intermediary. Most abuse, which occurs to older people, is physical abuse, or it's emotional abuse, or it can be sexual abuse and those sorts of things. This is the only one where there's an intermediary, and that's a banking or financial institution. So the work we've been doing is to try to activate that intermediary group to be a part of the safeguarding of older people. And this is, as I say, it's unique. It's good that the banks are on side. The challenge now is actually operationalising it, not only in, you know, the city areas, but also in regional and rural areas where abuse is just as prevalent as it is in the cities.
0: Robert, would you say all the banks are equally on top of this, or are there some that lag behind?
12: Oh, no, not all banks are on top of it at all. Some of them are not on top of it because they say they haven't got the technological capacities. Some of the banks no longer have customer representatives, so they don't actually see the behaviour and it's all digital. And some of the banks have very slow in relation to actually coming up with a strategy to deal with it. The good news is there's movement across the banking sector. That's being pushed by a whole lot of reasons, one of which, of course, is the banking code. There's a banking code compliance arrangements in place for all banks, and that's formalising. ASIC is involved in it. The Financial Complaints Authority is involved. But I think it's true. It's just simply good business. The banks cannot afford to have scams being used through their banks, nor can they afford to have financial abuse going through their banks or financial institutions. But I would make one point. Scams, they've done a great deal of work with. But all the banks say to us, tracking financial elder abuse is much harder than tracking scams, which is an interesting insight.
0: You're with Sarah Gerethy on 702 Drive. I'm speaking to the Age Discrimination Commissioner, Robert Fitzgerald, about the issue of elder financial abuse. Robert, if you have an elderly family member, what are the telltale signs this might be happening?
12: The first thing is most abusers will isolate the individual. They'll start to disconnect them from friends. They may disconnect them from services. Secrecy is important, so they almost encourage the person not to talk about their affairs with other people, and they actually stop contact. That's the first thing. The second thing is when somebody starts to become much more dominant in the decision-making of the individual, could be a stranger, could be a so-called carer, could be somebody else, could come even from their own church community, could come from their own social networks. It's that person starting to take almost psychological control. The third thing is when we actually start to see physical neglect. I mean, one of the tragedies with this is some financial abuse affects everybody, very rich and very poor people alike. But for those that are not well off, we actually start to see neglect. They don't spend things on themselves. They don't attend things. They don't connect, especially if there's any money involved. So it's those sorts of signs that are happening. Isolation, somebody becoming much more dominant in the life of the individual. And the third one is actually signs of neglect. Or alternatively, I mean, in one case or in several cases, we see you'll suddenly see a carer buy a brand new car for no reason. Now, that happens, but
0: might make the penny drop, though.
12: I know.
0: Absolutely.
12: So you can see these things happening. But I have to say, it's still hard to detect. I mean, you know, it's tremendous that the police are much more active. In New South Wales, we've got the Ageing Disability Commission, which is a statutory agency to deal with elder abuse and abuse of people with disabilities. So we've got more mechanisms in place.
0: It's obviously devastating if you realise that your family member has been a victim of this, or if you yourself are an elderly person who realises they've been taken advantage of. Can people contact the Human Rights Commission for help on this?
12: What they do is the number they contact is what's called the National Elder Helpline. Just look that up, National Elder Helpline. That pings the call directly to each state and territory safeguarding body or alternative body to look after it. So this elder helpline is really about abuse of older people, and it's a terrific, simple number to get to, and that will take you in New South Wales to the Ageing Disability Commission or in other states and territories to their very relevant authority. So there is a mechanism. The challenge is for people to have the courage to make the call. And I just want to make the point here, it's not when you have formed the view the person is being abused. You don't have to say, my mother is being abused. What you have to come to is, I'm concerned that something's not right. I'm worried about what's happening to Martha or Fred down the road. That is enough to ring those helplines and seek advice and assistance. It may be nothing, but elder abuse doesn't stop until it's stopped. It's a very unusual form of abuse, but it simply doesn't stop until it's stopped.
0: It's obviously a big issue. We thank you for talking us through this afternoon, Robert.
12: Thanks, Sarah.
0: That's Robert Fitzgerald there, the Age Discrimination Commissioner. And I do have a text coming through about this issue from a listener who says, so many rural branches have closed, forcing people online, which makes it harder to pick up abuse.
13: Don't do it. Don't do it.
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0: Coming up, finance with Ian Verinder, but I want to talk Aussie slang now. Now, whether you're a tradie having a smoko or maybe you're a checkout chick at a servo, you defo want to hear this because loads of new Australian words have been added to the Oxford English Dictionary today, including checkout chick, the honorary title for the frontline men and women in the retail industry, as well as the iconic Aussie expression, yeah, nah. Or is it, nah, yeah, which of course means yes or no, depending on the order. Others, like donkey vote and arc up, are joining the ranks of many other Aussie words that have been immortalised over the years, including the famous selfie, which I don't think I even knew was actually Australian. But there you go, you learn something new every day. I'm wondering, what Aussie slang do you think should be added to the Oxford Dictionary? Let me know. 1300 222 702 is the number, or you can text on 0467 922 702. Mark Gwynn is a senior researcher with the Australian National Dictionary Centre at the Australian National University and joins me now. Hi, Mark.
16: Good afternoon.
0: What do you reckon of these words? Are they good choices?
16: Oh, they definitely are, and it does take a while for these kinds of words to get into the Oxford English Dictionary. I know many people will be thinking, you know, I know these words from decades ago. But the case with the Oxford English Dictionary, and similar to our Australian National Dictionary, is that they trace the history of the word. So that's the important, the most important part is looking for evidence of when it was first used, as well as its meaning. I mean, most people know a dictionary is something you look up the definition for. What does it mean? Has it got a second sense or third sense? We're in the game, the Oxford English Dictionary and the Australian National Dictionary, of looking at the history of those words. So with checkout chick, we can sort of trace it back to 1975 and we can give you the evidence for it and show you how it's evolved. I do note that the Oxford English Dictionary don't mention that it can actually be used of a man or a boy. They just mention the girl or woman, but we certainly have evidence for it being used of the male gender.
0: Ah, all right. So there's not a male equivalent necessarily of the checkout chick. It is just checkout chick, regardless of whether it's a guy or a girl behind the counter.
16: Yes, that's right. And it's hard to tell these days if it's something, a word that's dated. Do people still use it, I wonder? I mean, yeah. I've heard it recently, but not as much as I used to.
0: Now, maybe it's one of those ones you got to own, a proud checkout chick, you know? Now, the next one I want to talk to you about is this one. Yeah, nah. It's a quintessentially Australian phrase. I feel like it doesn't even sound right without an Aussie twang. Is this one of our more iconic phrases?
16: Yes, that's certainly what the Oxford English Dictionary are saying. They do say it's used in New Zealand as well, as is a lot of Australian English. It's also used by our friends over the ditch. But this one is very tricky. I've been working on this for a while, and I'm glad that the OED have put their entry up because I'm looking for inspiration here, because they're suggesting it means, you know, it's a spoken response to a suggestion or a statement, you know, expressing hesitancy or dissent even. Whereas I think some of the evidence I have for it can basically mean yes or no sometimes. It can be an emphatic yes or a no. It's very contextual. I mean, most Aussies will know you have to kind of get the context of the tone of the voice and the lead up to the sentence that it occurs in before you really know what it means.
0: Yeah, nah. it's one to nail, isn't it? Absolutely. There's a few terms in there that are maybe less well known. Duva was one that sort of stuck out for me. Where does that one come from?
16: Yeah, Duve is probably one of those ones that is certainly dated now, and it goes back to the 1940s to the army, and it basically means a thingamajig, a name that you give to an appliance or a gadget that you can't think of its name or you don't actually want to specify. So it's, a whatchamacallit. And so that's an older term, and again, it'd be interesting to see if it's still around. A later Australian example of the duva is the duva lackey, which is just an extra element to the duva there.

0: But we do have names for people in Australian English too who we can't quite name or can't remember, like old mate.
1: Oh, you know, yeah, love that one. That's very handy, that one, to be able to slip that into the conversation, isn't it?
0: it's very good. And again, it can mean someone that you've forgotten their name, or you're just referring to them because you never knew their name.
1: Or it can also be used with a bit of contempt, like old mate over here, he reckons he's a bit of all right, doesn't he? You know, so it is really contextual, that one.
0: That's right.
1: I was also interested in the origins of the word selfie. I wasn't too sure about that one, whether it was Australian, so I was wondering what the story was there.
0: Yeah, it certainly is Australian, and it's amazing now with the ability to look at evidence on social media and in the internet itself, because we can kind of pinpoint a bit more accurately now where a word emerges from, at least new words and phrases. So selfie goes back to 2002, and it was used in it was actually the evidence the OED has is slightly later than the one I've got, but it's from an ABC article, actually, of all things. And it's playing really on that Australian use of that Y ending, as in Barbie, Licky, Sunny, Sunnies. So it's got that diminutive, that little suffix at the end that we Australians are very proud of in their informal language of using. So selfie goes back to there, and it, like all good English words, it fills a gap. So we needed something for all these photos that we were taking of ourselves with, you know, some poor person in the background, or just to get your image in there, a self-portrait. So what do we call it? And there wasn't really a word for it. So people in Australia started using selfie, and 5 or 6 years later it started to move around the world because we now share language over the internet. I dare say that if it came out today, it'd probably have a quicker transfer all around the world.
1: Maybe. I mean, you mentioned that we do love adding that sort of E to the, you know, to the ends of our words, also to the ends of names, you know, it's a common one. The other one that we love is the O. So like smoko, garbo. Why do you think we love doing this?
0: Well, it's not just in a sense, sometimes it's used as a pet term, you know, you think of doggy and things like that, but that's used in other English as well. But in Australian English, we use it as a marker of informality. Don't take me too seriously. And so for the O one's a good example. We talk about the servo, or even we talk about servo sunnies or servo food. And Australians will know straight away what you're talking about if you mention that. And it's a way of sort of lightening the tone of the conversation. Remembering these words, although they're appearing in the Oxford English Dictionary, are all spoken words. They are about communicating, and slang and informal language in Australian English is all about putting someone at ease, or the reverse, putting someone not at ease if it's a hostile term like flog.
1: Oh, absolutely, Mark. Look, we look forward to seeing what the dictionary puts out there next year, but we thank you for your time today.
0: Thanks, Sarah.
1: That's Mark Gwynn, a senior researcher with the Australian National Dictionary Centre at the Australian National University. I'm getting a lot of texts about that topic, but just before we do that, we will go to finance. And Ian Verinder, the ABC's chief business correspondent, here. Hi, Ian.
2: Hi, Sarah. How are you going?
1: I'm well. How did the markets end up today?
2: Well, look, we started off on a really poor note, down around 0.6%, but made up most of that ground during the course of the afternoon and closed pretty much steady. So marking pace today, I guess. But New York was down, with the tech stocks really taking a little bit of a hit overnight. And there's this growing polarisation in views on where Wall Street is heading at the moment. There's increasing concerns that this AI boom has been overdone and that a correction is looming, but that's countered by those who are sticking to their forecasts of ever onwards and upwards. But look, some of this concern about AI really fueled some heavy selling across Europe today. The South Korean market was down 6% and it dropped really quite dramatically last week as well. And it is super exposed to high-tech stocks. And in fact, it's gone up something like 250% or something in the past year. year. So gives you a bit of an indication of how heavily they've ridden this this AI investment boom, and they're now on the downturn by the looks of it.
1: Absolutely. Another area being hit, electricity retailers hit by a wave of batteries being installed. Let us know what's happening there.
2: Yeah, well, Origin Energy was one of the worst performers on the market today.

0: day, down about 4%. And it's already been under pressure from this proliferation of solar panels and also the big uptake in batteries from that recent federal government scheme. So that hasn't really helped them. But now there's a plan afoot for large electric energy retailers to be required to offer smart meter homes about 3 hours of free electricity at midday. Either side of midday.
1: Yep.
0: And they're beginning to really start to worry because wholesale power prices usually plunge to zero in the middle of the day because renewables flood the system. But the concern is that as battery owners store that energy, it could detract from the big energy retailers' earnings operatings. And that's because battery owners will either use the power through the night or sell it back into the system and make a profit out of it.
1: And one of Australia's oldest shoe companies, Betts, has called in the administrators.
0: That's right. There's a growing list of privately owned businesses that have been going under lately, and Betts is the latest. You might recall Barbecues Galore, Lincraft, there's quite a few of them that have gone under recently. So it gives you a bit of an indication about how tough things are out there at the moment. Betts has been around for, 130 years or something like that. It had 220 stores at one stage. It's closing 20, and I think they've got about 35 left. Three in Sydney are going to be shut. I did note that the administrators, so it hasn't been completely shut, but the administrators said there'd been a slowing in foot traffic. I'm not sure whether that was a boom, boom moment
1: pun.
0: Or what.
1: Oh, I do like a good pun, though. So nice to have a little bit of humour in an announcement like that. Just finally, Ian, what about the All Ords and the dollar today?
0: So the All Ords, little change today, 8,930, and the dollar the same. It's pretty much the same as where it was yesterday, 68.9.
1: All right, that's Ian Verinder. Thanks so much for your time today.
0: Thanks, Sarah.
1: Ian Verinder, the ABC's chief business correspondent there. Now a check of the traffic.
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3: Traffic.
1: Jeff Wallace from the ATN's here. How are the roads looking, Jeff?
4: Oh, pretty tight around the M5 Casula, Sarah. Good afternoon. Crash, it was about there for about half an hour. They cleared it about 5 minutes ago from Lane 3 eastbound at the Carrajong Road overpass up towards Liverpool. But there are delays back to Ingleburn on the Hume motorway heading up towards the M5 and the M7. Erskine Park, a bus full of kiddies. It's northbound broken down Erskine Park Road and Blacktown have both been knocked down eastbound by Garraby Road, Patrick Street. I'm Jeff Wallace, ATN.
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5: Thanks, Sarah. A New South Wales man convicted for helping Islamic State design rockets in Syria has had his control orders changed so he can spend more time in Sydney with his family. Asim Zahab from Young was released from jail in March after being convicted in 2019 for trying to help the terrorist group develop sophisticated missile technology. The Royal Commission on Anti-Semitism and Social Cohesion has questioned senior police from across Australia about their processes for getting harmful and extremist material removed from social media platforms. The New South Wales Assistant Commissioner Leanne McCusker told the inquiry there is room for improvement on how the force collaborates with the eSafety Commissioner. And a parliamentary report into fraud within the National Disability Insurance Scheme has recommended measures to prevent workers banned in one sector of the care economy from operating in another. More news at 5 o'clock.
1: Thanks, Adam. We'll just take a quick check of the weather now. Yeah, 20 degrees in the city and 19 in Camden, 20 in Gosford, 11 in Katoomba. It's 20 in Parramatta, 21 in Penrith and 22 in Cronulla. Looking ahead to the rest of the day, winds northwesterly 15 to 25 kilometres an hour, tending northerly 15 to 20 kilometres an hour in the late evening. Tomorrow, minimum of 13 and a maximum of 19 in the CBD and a minimum of 10 and a maximum of 19 in Penrith. There's a slight chance of a shower in the late morning. Mostly sunny afternoon. Winds northerly 15 to 20 kilometres an hour, turning westerly in the middle of the day.
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1: Now, we've been talking elder abuse, particularly financial elder abuse on the program today. And Sharon from Lilyfield has called in. Sharon, you have a story to tell us.
6: Hi, Sarah. Thanks for taking my call. Look, it's just a brief, just briefly, really encourage anybody who has concerns to reach out and advocate on the behalf of an elderly person. We had a family situation where my elderly father, as his health was declining, had a relationship with a neighbour, as we all know how important neighbours are. And progressively COVID and in the lead up to COVID and then after COVID, it became a little bit more disturbing. My

0: one of my sisters was involved in sort of guardianship with my dad and was very involved with his care. He had a long-term partner of 15 years, but this other individual seemed to really, as you had seen or your guests had highlighted, become very, very dominant. And I'd flagged my concerns, and my sister said, oh, look, just being there, just being a really kind neighbour. Well, again, I sort of sat with that. It did end up when our father did pass away. There was a very big shift, and he actually left this individual basically as executive. It had extraordinary powers. And
1: so you really did you only discover the extent of it after your father died, even despite your suspicions?
0: Correct.
1: Oh, Sharon.
0: Anyway, so it was really, it became very laboured, and we did manage to, through legal processes, manage to get his partner something from his estate, as you would have assumed would have been the case. But we, again, I just really encourage people. It was devastating for our family, more so my sister, who felt so ashamed that she just felt she really was so focused on him and very involved in his care toward the end, and really, and even he toward the end was very reliant on both his partner and my sister. And
1: there's a lot going on when you're looking for an elderly parent, but I guess your message, Sharon, is that people should trust their gut. Thanks so much for calling in today and telling your story.
0: Cheers. Bye bye.
1: Bye. Now it's time to check in on the day in sport now.
2: He's got the first swing and the catch taken.
3: Out. She scores. Australia have won. They are the champions.
4: That was extraordinary.
3: Game, set, bingo.
1: Michael Carmichael. Matt Carmichael is here. Sorry. Hi, Matt. How are you going?
5: Hey, Sarah. I'm well with you on old mate. Champ is another favourite.
1: A champ, you could use it in a passive-aggressive way, right?
5: Yeah, and then it's not one word, but bludging on the blind side in a bit of a nod to HD and Roy, but that's one of the great Australian phrases as well. So,
1: that's a good one. You hear plenty of them in the world of sport, though, I imagine. It's got its own whole vocabulary, really, doesn't it? Sometimes I'll talk to the sports reporters in our newsroom and not even really understand some of the stuff they're saying, to be honest, Matt. So.
5: People say that about a lot of us, Sarah, that they don't understand what we're talking about half the time. But anyway,
1: but if you do, you love it. So that's why you're here today, to talk us through the day's sport. I guess let's start with a run through of the matches of the World Cup.
5: I just spoke to your very happy producer, Elizabeth. England 2-1 over Congo. England, a good escape for them after they've gone down by a goal. And then Harry Kane's performance in the second half. That second goal he scored was just so brilliant, where he just made the opportunity for himself and then banged home the finisher. So his fourth and fifth goals for the tournament, 82nd and 83rd for England altogether, and 72 in all football for the season year. So he's amazing. So there was that one. And Belgium 3 over Senegal 2, which was so cruel for the Africans in that game. They got to 2-0 lead, extra time. There was a very, very iffy penalty given. I didn't agree that it was a penalty. So Belgium go through. They will play the USA in the next game, next round of 16. USA 2 over Bosnia and Herzegovina 0-0, a bit outclassed. That USA team are very, very, very quick and powerful, and they're going to be formidable with the crowd support they've got. So I'm finding them a little bit annoying, Sarah, but as everyone's saying, it is great for the game to have the Americans going well in their home World Cup.
1: Nothing like an obnoxious American team to get the Aussies riled up in the crowd
5: They get under our skin. They definitely do. And of course, they absolutely dominated us, so we can't complain too much. And, in England, they play Mexico next. And also, Elizabeth, as Elizabeth pointed out, in the Mexico City Stadium, site of the famous Hand of God in 1986. So I'm sure that'll be one for English people to really dwell over the next few days.
1: I bet. And what can we look forward to tomorrow in the Cup?
5: Well, I'm looking forward to watching that. The big one for me tomorrow is Portugal-Croatia. I reckon that should be a cracker of a game. Croatia have been going pretty well. Portugal sort of up and down. Ronaldo's sort of been in and out of the tournament so far. So that's a big one. Spain probably should be too good for Austria tomorrow. And then Switzerland probably over Algeria as well. But, yeah, the second game tomorrow looks like the standout.
1: Yeah, absolutely. What about just sort of switching codes? The NRLW kicks off tonight. Yeah. It's the start of the season for the women. And how's that looking for the season?
5: I love the NRLW competition, Sarah, and it just gets better and better every year as the the players have had more time to develop and sort of become more and more professional. The standard, as we saw in that three-game State of Origin series that just happened, the amount of people who are tuning into Women's Rugby League is just huge. So the footy's awesome. The Sharks and Knights have been two of the better teams over the last sort of 4 or 5 years. So it's a good way to start it tonight. And then watch for Shante Kiriaratu. She's the Sharks halfback, was the Queensland halfback. One of the sweetest kickers of a football I've ever seen, male, female, anyone. It's worth watching just to watch her play. She is so good.
1: Not great news in the NRL, though, for the Blues with Ethan Strange injured at training today. What happened?
5: Every camp, they've had an injury at training. And this one, they lost Mitch Moses for game one. They lost Jesse McLean for game two. He's tweaked his ankle. It sounds like it should be okay. And, you know, Ethan Strange was so good in that debut, wasn't he, Sarah? And then probably poorly used by Laurie, to be fair. In the second game, Laurie got a bit confused with his bench. So Ethan Strange could play a huge role in the decider if he's fit. News from Queensland, big Pat Carrigan's coming back from injury and trained very well today, apparently. So all going smoothly for the Maroons. The Blues, another problem for them, but I don't know, Sarah. I've still just got a nagging feeling that they're going to do something special in the decider.
1: Oh, do you? All right, big just call. Fingers crossed, yeah. Hey? Let's cross all of our fingers and toes.
5: See, yeah.
1: All right, let's talk Wimbledon. Nick Kyrgios is out after his doubles loss.
5: He's gone out in pretty typical Kyrgios fashion. He played doubles with Alexander Bublik, another sort of very entertaining, sort of colourful player. They were well beaten in the doubles. Kyrgios had a run in with the umpire. He abused him to the point where he'll probably cop a hefty fine. And then said, yeah, that will be it for me at Wimbledon. So I loved watching Kyrgios, Sarah. I know he was annoying at times and the way he carried on wasn't always great. But
1: showman.
5: What an entertainer. And what a shame that we didn't get the best of him for, you know, at least the last 5 or 6 years with all the injuries and his personal problems that he's been really, he's been really clear that he's found it really hard. He's found life hard, actually. So good on Nick Kyrgios. So I've always been a fan. He's hard work, but yeah, he'll definitely be missed. There's
1: hard
5: no doubt
1: work,
5: about
1: but
5: that.
1: We love him anyway.
5: Yeah.
1: What about Djokovic? He's back to his winning ways.
5: Oh, he looked great. He absolutely walked through Stefanos Tsitsipas and had a little sort of moment where he pranked the ball girl along the way and apologised to her. He looks in a good mood going for that 8th Wimbledon title to match Roger, 25th. It's the best he's played probably since the Australian Open this year. So he looks great. And he's, again, he's going to be one that we're going to miss him so much when he's gone, whether you like him or not, because he entertains. That's no doubt about that.
1: And just finally, still on Wimbledon, Demon Orr's in action.
5: Yeah, he plays tonight against Adrian Mannarino. He's a Frenchman who's been around for a long time. Pretty good player, but you'd expect the Demon to get through here. He's a fifth seed this year. Sarah, he's never got past a quarterfinal at any of the Grand Slams, or he's made it that far at all of them, once at Wimbledon. One of these days, the Demon's going to break through that sort of barrier and go on and have a crack at a semi-final. I've got a feeling it's this year. I hope I haven't just jinxed him by saying that, though. So, yeah, I'm a huge fan of the Demon.
1: He's awesome. Well, yeah. Look, so much to watch out for in the next couple of days across all of those codes. So thanks, Matt, for your time today.
5: Very fun time in sport. Thanks for having me, Sarah. I appreciate it.
1: Absolutely. That's sports reporter Matt Carmichael there.
6: Join me, Ray Johnston, at the National Indigenous Art Fair on Gadigal Land at the Cutaway in Barangaroo this Saturday. See incredible First Nations art, culture, craft and more. Come and say hi from 10 or hear it all on 702 ABC Sydney.
1: Now, we were hearing from the Age Discrimination Commissioner about the risk of elder financial abuse a little earlier. This was after New South Wales Police charged two men with stealing from an 88-year-old Sydney man who had allegedly convinced to give them access to his bank account. A few of you have texted in. There's one here that says, Nick intercepted a scam call intended for his mother. He found out his mum had read out his bank card details to someone on the phone. He reported to the banks, but she never got her money back. The banks need to do more. That's, I think, quite a common experience now. Another email here from Dennis, who's a GP. He says it's important that older patients do what's called a mini mental exam at least once a year to make sure they have all their faculties. He says this exam has been used to show that wills are invalid. and when it comes to scammers. So maybe that's one idea. Go and get an elderly parent maybe to see their GP just to make sure that they have their full faculties there. So a couple of texts coming in and a couple of tips maybe about how to look after your elderly relatives. Now, time is coming up to 4:45. I'm Sarah Gerethy. You are on ABC Radio Sydney. We'll just have a quick look at the traffic. French's Forest, Wakehurst Parkway at French's Forest Road. There's a car and a motor.

0: cycle that have crashed. One of three southbound lanes have closed. At Bexley, Croydon Road, at Crosby Avenue, there's a broken down truck. One of two southbound lanes is closed there. At Borkhamhill Hills, Windsor Road and Seven Hills Road, there's a two-car crash which is affecting northbound traffic. And Casula, the M5 motorway approaching the Hume Highway, there's a crash involving multiple vehicles. There's still heavy traffic conditions there, so please do take care on the roads.
1: So many different things. I mean, listen, people have been speculating about this wedding for so long. I don't think we really know anything for sure. People have been wondering, is this the wedding ceremony or is this just a big celebration?
2: We were both young when I first saw you. I closed my eyes and the flashback starts. I'm standing there.
1: My prediction is it's probably some sort of big celebration. I can't imagine the ceremony would be held there, but who knows? She has a way of surprising everybody. And, you know, I'm not one to want to necessarily speculate, but all I can say is that Swifties are very, very excited for her finally getting her fairy tale happy ending that she's been writing about for 20 years.

Nothing Taylor ever does surprises me anymore. She tends to do the unexpected. So I know when it first leaked that MSG was happening, everyone was like, that makes zero sense. She could get married anywhere or celebrate anywhere. Why would she choose there? And I have two things to say to that. I think the first is it's probably not going to look like a basketball arena on the inside. You know, she's going to transform it into some, you know, fairy tale-like garden, if I had to guess. And also, it's pretty smart of her to do it in one of the most secure venues in America. I mean, there are underground tunnels and roads that lead into MSG, so no one will get pictures of any of them or the guests. So I think privacy and security wise, it is a very smart move. And I hope we hear about it after. And I'm sure it's going to be nothing short of fairy tale like and beautiful inside.

0: or MSG as it's known. But then there's speculation also that it's a decoy. Certainly there's streets that have been closed around the indoor arena in Manhattan, and party trucks have been spotted uploading gear. Now, it's an exciting time for Taylor Swift fans, a.k.a. Swifties. One of them, Olivia Levin, has given her thoughts about the Madison Square Garden theory. Let's try that again.
1: I have heard so many different things. I mean, listen, people have been speculating about this wedding for so long. I don't think we really know anything for sure. People have been wondering, is this the wedding ceremony or is this just a big celebration? We were both young
0: when I first saw. That is the author of the story of Us, Olivia Levin, and Taylor Swift fan there speaking with CNN.
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0: Now, we have been asking you today about your opinion on what the Oxford English Dictionary has listed this year as the great Aussie slang words. I've got a lot of text coming in on the line. Now, Paul from Marrickville says, "Yeah, nah" means I agree with your suggestion, but not your conclusion. All right. Yeah, I like that one, Paul. Thanks for that. Another Tony from Northbridge says, "Hi, Sarah, bachelor's handbag." Oh, a supermarket roast chicken, of course, Tony. Yep, love that one as well. Another Grant from Glebe, a different opinion about yeah, nah. It says, yeah, nah is definite no. No question. All right, okay. See, it's rarely contextual, I think. Another one, Wayne. Wayne says, shark in your billabong, cobber. Someone who's just being a pain in the backside. Wayne. Thanks for that, Wayne. And Sue says, all of Kath and Kim's colloquials, Norse, as in it's Norse, it's different, it's unusual. Thanks for that, Sue.
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0: It's time to talk politics now.
1: Oh, it's pretty smart of...
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5: You go back to your communities, ask them what they think.
7: He's making it impossible.
8: Put faith in Australians.
9: Not left, not right.
10: They do it again, Mr. Speaker. They won't learn.
5: Let's have a look at yours.
11: We just can't have question time descend into this.
0: Yeah. We've headed to Canberra and Sarah Eisen joins me, the senior political reporter at The Australian. Hi, Sarah.
12: Hi.
0: I want to start first with some speculation earlier today that Liberal MP Andrew Hastie was on the brink of abandoning his party amid his fight against One Nation. This was suggested by political commentator Nikki Sava in the Nine newspapers. But Sarah, he's come out now, right, and flatly denied this.
12: Yeah. He said he has no plans on leaving, essentially, which, you know, if he does have plans to leave in anything but the very short term, and is it entirely in your interest as an MP to just hose down that speculation immediately? So it doesn't necessarily mean, you know, he's definitely not going to leave at some point, I don't think, but it's something that he can be definitive in about the short term. And, I mean, this is from someone who only a little while ago was in the running to be the next leader. And I suppose the question is, what next for him? Now, you know, Angus Taylor isn't doing fantastically, but even if Andrew Hastie is seen as the natural successor, there are still issues with that, particularly because of his involvement and expected involvement in the Ben Robert Smith case. And having someone involved in that that's also a leader of a party is pretty messy. And so what that means for his ability or sort of eligibility to stand in leadership does get brought into question.
0: Let's have a listen to what Andrew Hastie had to say on Nine Radio earlier today. He was asked about personal security and his criticism of One Nation.
13: This is not about me. It's not about One Nation voters, in fact. In fact, I want them in my column. I want to win them back. I want their support. But I've decided that I need to fight for the Liberal Party. And if I'm getting attacked by Pauline Hanson and James Ashby and Barnaby Joyce, then it looks weak to not respond. And one thing your listeners know is that weakness is provocative. So I want to see the Liberal Party strong again, and that's what I'm working with, and that's why I'm supporting Angus Taylor as our leader.
0: That's Liberal MP and Shadow Minister for Industry and Sovereign Capability on 2GB there. Did Andrew Hastie talk much about how he plans on winning back voters who are currently backing One Nation?
12: I mean, it goes to this this desire to put forward really strong policy ideas. You probably remember earlier this year when he was in contention for that leadership role, he did a lot of really high production social media videos that really put forward his vision for the country, right? And he was doing that in the context of potentially having a run at leadership. Kind of went a bit quieter over the last few months because of how everything's shaken out. But I think that's kind of what we can expect to see more and more from him, is that quite ambitious, this is the vision, this is the alternative policy, and so on, and quite unapologetic about it. It will be interesting because he does have a ministry, so he has to have the same view as Shadow Cabinet. But he has always been very outspoken on a number of things himself. So he'll have to sort of really walk the line between being effusive, putting forward policy ideas, making the Liberal Party seem like a really credible alternative to the Labor Party for the next government, while also not stepping out of line with the rest of the ministry and cabinet, because there's shadow cabinet solidarity and you need to be exactly on the same page as leadership and as the rest of the ministry. So it'll be interesting to see how he sort of walks that line.
0: Sarah, this would be a big loss for the Liberal Party, though, if Hastie did leave, especially after Senator, John Dunningham announced he'll be leaving politics later this year.
12: Yeah, that was definitely a huge blow. I think Dunningham and Paterson and Hastie to a degree, but definitely Dunningham and Paterson only because they were shadow ministers.

0: she's in the moderate faction, they're in the Conservatives. They were two shadow ministers who just put their shoulder to the wheel and just worked really hard to try to make it work. So, like, Dunningham did this thing that I think really, really engendered a lot of respect for him, which is that although he didn't have the shadow environment portfolio, and although Susan and Andrew Bell and others are moderates, when this whole nature positive palaver was blowing up and the coalition liberals couldn't come to a position, he last minute took it upon himself to try to talk to his Conservative colleagues, try to get them all on the same page, try to help Susan Lee with what was, in the end, a bit of a disaster, right? He came in pretty late, so I don't think that's necessarily a reflection on his abilities. But it speaks to that kind of politician that's not in it to play politics. But, like, and of course, that's a part of the job, but more of a priority for him is just the health of the party in general, regardless of factions, regardless of leadership. And I think to lose someone like that, there's not a lot of others. Like, Patterson does come to mind. Hastie's very talented, but it's getting thinner and thinner when it comes to that talent, that hard work, that the people who could feasibly rebuild the Liberal Party brand in a disciplined, sensible way, rather than maybe, you know, as Milton Dick said today, yesterday, the Speaker is really bemoaning how they're just descending into something else a bit when it comes to how they're screaming through, you know, question time and all of that. He thinks they're just getting a bit too, you know, one nationing in his words, right? So to lose someone like Hastie would be a huge loss. To lose someone like Patterson would be a huge loss. And Dunningham going is just absolutely a really, really huge dent in the party's ability to rebuild itself.
1: You're listening to 702 Drive. It's coming up to 5 to 5 now. I'm with Sarah Eisen, the senior political reporter at The Australian. Next up, Sarah, the government's introduced its gambling reforms to Parliament 3 years after the Murphy report was released by the late Labor MP Peter Murphy. Earlier this morning, the Communications Minister, Annika Wells, said the bill would introduce meaningful and impactful reforms, but there's been a fair bit of criticism from the Greens, the Coalition and the crossbench today.
0: Yeah, there's heaps, and there's even Labor MPs who don't think it goes far, don't think this legislation goes far enough. You know, this is something that someone, Peter Murphy, did this review, really was a huge legacy item for her. And that is one reason, not the only reason, but one reason that a pretty big part of the caucus wants to take all these recommendations really seriously and try to enforce a lot of them. But the government isn't really going as far as that, right? You've got, you know, Mike Freelander, who is the co-chair of Parliamentary Friends of Reducing Gambling Harm, and he's very much saying this is a starting step, but much more needs to be done. So a lot of that kind of language of this is good as a small step forward, but this doesn't go nearly far enough. It's interesting, though, we're seeing, you know, influencers and others who promote gambling on social media. They're also going to be targeted by this legislation, so it's interesting they go kind of beyond just the companies themselves, and, you know, it will prevent the use of celebrities in television and radio advertising and others from doing this across all platforms. So the government's defending how they've gone about it, but, yeah, they're facing a fair bit of criticism about how far, or rather maybe, you know, how not far, really, this legislation goes.
1: One last thing, Sarah. I'm getting a text in here, a couple of texts actually, saying a bit of fun is a beautiful thing. They would like to know about the Midwinter Ball last night and who was the best dressed.
0: Who was the best dressed? Oh, that's a hard one. I mean, I do always like someone making a bit of a statement just because it's interesting, right? And Josh Burns's partner, Georgie, who's a Victorian Green senator, she's very big into animal cruelty and does a lot when it comes to greyhounds and stuff like that. And she had something about, like, protect the dogs or stop dogs from dying
1: on
0: the back of her dress. And I kind of just like people taking that opportunity. But there's a lot of – I really like MPs who try to find people in their electorate to utilise, you know. So Zoe McKenzie is a Liberal MP who knew this, like, person who works with metalwork, who made this kind of insanely beautiful, almost like chainmail-y thing that then sat over quite a simple dress. So it didn't, like, stand out as something crazy, right? But she found this person in her electorate. It was an art piece, really, and she found a way to make it work and to show it off and to really lean in. And a lot of MPs do that, and that's the thing I really enjoy seeing. So I think that, you know, that

0: It's always really great to see beyond the protect of the dogs.
1: It's also nice to see the press gallery get into their finest. Our listener has said, a little birdie told me Anna Henderson won the Crikey Award for best gown. So I don't know if you saw what Anna was wearing, but apparently the press gallery doesn't scrub up too badly, does it, Sarah?
0: It's very good to see people outside of that professional thing, and Anna does always dress amazingly, so no surprise.
1: Thanks for your time, Sarah. It's coming up to news time at 5 o'clock.
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5: Adam Storey with ABC News. The Royal Commission on Anti-Semitism and Social Cohesion has been told Elon Musk's social media company X fought to keep graphic footage of the Bondi terror attack on the platform. Gavin Coote reports.
6: Australia's eSafety Commissioner Julie Inman-Grant has told the inquiry her office has been facing an uphill battle in getting extreme and harmful content removed from social media platforms. She says X, formerly Twitter, fought to keep gruesome material from the Bondi shooting on its platform.
7: They said it's not any worse than you would see in a gore movie. And I said I can't think of anything more horrific for the family members and the Australian Jewish community.
6: She says X ultimately agreed to block the content.
5: A disgraced Sydney childcare worker and former trainee police officer will spend at least 7 years in jail for creating and possessing child abuse material at childcare centres. Leah Harris reports.
8: David William James victimised 9 different children at 6 of the out-of-school-hours childcare centres he worked at over a 3-year period. He pleaded guilty last year to 11 charges related to his production and possession of child abuse material by taking images and videos of boys aged between 5 and 9 years old in various stages of undress. In some cases, he carried out a sexual act towards the children. District Court Judge Guy Newton today sentenced him to 12 years in jail with a non-parole period of 7 years. He'll be eligible for release in October 2031.
5: There's been a sudden fallout from the Corruption Watchdog's announcement of its investigation into donations to political parties. Tony Ibrahim reports.
9: Catholic Schools New South Wales says Chief Executive Dallas McInerney will temporarily step aside as part of governance arrangements. He's among several people implicated in an investigation announced yesterday by the Independent Commission Against Corruption. Members of both major political parties have been ensnared in allegations spanning 4 years until 2023. Opposition leader Kelly Sloan says she suspended the party membership for Mr. McInerney and Jeremy Greenwood. Meanwhile, Premier Chris Minns has suspended the membership of 2 Labor councillors elected to Strathfield Council.
5: Liberal frontbencher Andrew Hastie has ruled out leaving the Liberal Party, despite suggestions he might move on. The longtime political journalist Nikki Suther suggested in her column in 9 newspapers today that Hastie could leave the Liberals, but the West Australian MP has told Sydney radio station 2GB he's not on his way out.
10: I am here to stay, and I will recontest the next election. It's as simple as that. I think the Australian people have a rotten government. We need to focus on the Australian people's challenges and problems, and we need to come up with solutions that improve our prosperity, improve our security, and give Australians more hope for the future.
5: Officials in the Ukrainian capital say a major missile and drone attack has killed at least 10 people. The details from the BBC, Sarah Rainsford.
11: There were loud explosions all through the night here in Kyiv as the centre of the city and other sites came under Russian attack. It began with drones, followed by multiple ballistic and cruise missiles as people rushed for underground shelters or metro stations. Our team counted 10 significant strikes in the first couple of hours and saw large fires in several places. A hotel roof was in flames. Kyiv's mayor, Vitaly Klitschko, says an ambulance station was also hit, injuring several medics, and residents were being rescued from damaged buildings.
5: To sport, and two of world football superpowers have come back from the brink on day 21 at the World Cup, while host nation USA has won through to the round of 16. The details from ABC Sports' Zane Bojack.
12: England, one of the pre-tournament favourites, found themselves 1-0 down to Democratic Republic of Congo with just 14 minutes left before a brace from skipper Harry Kane speared the three lines

0: through to the next round 2-1. Belgium looked down and out against Senegal when they trailed 2-0 with 4 minutes left before running out 3-2 winners in extra time. For the Red Devils, they move on to a clash with the USA in the round of 16 in Seattle on July 6. And that's because the host nation were able to defeat Bosnia and Herzegovina 2-0 despite losing striker Folarin Balogun to a red card in the 64th minute in San Francisco.
1: Tomorrow's weather forecast, scattered showers on the southern slopes and adjacent ranges, isolated showers about the northern and central ranges, adjacent western slopes and across the southern inland plains. For Sydney, an overnight low of 13, followed by a mostly sunny day with a top of 19, sunny on Saturday and 19, and then cloudy with showers on Sunday, a top of 17. That's the latest ABC News at 5 past 5.
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5: I hope you're having a good afternoon. It's a busy day with a lot to tell you about this hour. Today, one of those named by the ICAC's Operation Rosny has stepped aside from their position with Catholic Schools New South Wales. There'll be more about that with our state political reporter. You'll also hear from one of the witnesses who spoke at the Royal Commission into anti-Semitism earlier today, and we'll be catching up on all the shows we should be watching with culture critic Wenlee Ma. First, a check of the traffic.
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4: Traffic.
5: Derek Peterson's here from the Transport Management Centre. How are the roads looking, Derek?
6: Hello, Sarah. Well, at Balcombe Hills, there's been a car crash on Windsor Road at Seven Hills Road. It has been slowing northbound traffic on Windsor Road, but that crash site has just been cleared, so all lanes are now open. If you're in the M8 tunnel under Annandale, there's one southbound lane closed at the moment. There's a broken down car there, so just take extra care as you pass through that section of the M8. At French's Forest, crews are in the process of clearing a crash at the intersection of Wakehurst Parkway and French's Forest Road. The vehicles have now been moved out of the intersection, so traffic not as heavy as it was, but we still have one lane closed on Wakehurst Parkway. At Cashula, the citybound traffic on the M5 is returning to normal there. All lanes are now open after an earlier car crash. At Blacktown, Bungarabee Road has reopened. That was closed eastbound because of a car and pedestrian crash. We had one lane remain closed there for a short time, but that's just reopened as well, so traffic returning to normal now at Blacktown. And on the Central Coast at Carryong, the traffic now moving pretty well on the Central Coast Highway. It was quite heavy earlier. There was a broken down truck near Woi Woi Road. That has been moved out of the way also. For public transport, no major disruptions, including across the Sydney Trains network. Check the latest at the Transport app or at the website transportnsw.info, and for traffic information, check livetraffic.com.
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5: Now, as you just heard in the news there, a disgraced Sydney childcare worker and former trainee police officer will spend at least 7 years in prison for creating and possessing child abuse material at childcare centres. David William James was sentenced to 12 years jail today in the district court. ABC police reporter Leah Harris has been following this. Hi, Leah.
7: Hi, Sarah.
5: This is a really disturbing case that just shocked Sydney. The charges related to offending that occurred as far back as 2018.
7: Yeah, that's right. So James worked at on a casual basis at nearly 60 centres across Sydney. The offending happened at 6 of those centres over a 3-year period, and it relates to 9 victims aged between 5 and 9 years old.
5: And the court heard a victim impact statement from one of the parents today. What did they have to say?
7: Yeah, so one of the victim impact statements was read out in court today, and it was a mother of one of the children. She said that it was surreal when she found out what had happened, and that she now experiences a mix of horror and fear at what he has done to their son. She obviously can't be identified, but she said she no longer sends her children to out of school hours care, and she feels a crushing sense of guilt about what happened.
5: You can really just only imagine it must be so awful for a parent to have to go through. Leah, what did the judge have to say today in handing down the decision about the sentence?
7: So the judge described, District Court Judge Guy Newton today described the offending as disturbing and depraved. It's worth mentioning David William James pleaded guilty last year to 11

0: charges, which related to the production and possession of child abuse material, in which he took images and short videos of 9 young boys in various stages of undress at these childcare centres. And in some cases, he performed a sexual act towards the children. So he handed James a sentence of 12 years with a non-parole period of 7 years. And in doing so, he said that he abused a position of trust and authority, and that the breach of trust in this case was egregious.
1: And this was the result, really, the end result of a painstaking investigation by the Australian Federal Police. Can you talk us through how this came to the courts through the AFP?
0: Yeah, so essentially he came to the notice of authorities by a Queensland police officer who was tracking the online activity of a particular user on the dark web in 2024. That user was posting images of young boys, and they extracted the metadata, which revealed that the location of that person was in Sydney. And according to what was tendered in court, authorities then obtained CCTV of James in a crowd taking photographs of a child who was not known to him. He was then tracked to a nearby pub ordering a drink, and within a week of those images being posted to the dark web, police officers were at his front door with a search warrant, and that's when they were able to access his electronic devices, and that's when they found all the evidence that formed part of this case.
1: Absolutely. The result of some long and lengthy police work. Leah, thanks for joining us and giving us the latest today.
0: Thanks, Sarah.
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1: Just before we move on, we'll take a quick look at the weather. It's 20 in the city and 18 in Camden, 18 in Gosford, 9 in Katoomba. It's 20 in Parramatta, 17 in Penrith and 21 in Cronulla. The rest of the day, winds northwesterly, 15 to 25 kilometres an hour, turning northerly, 15 to 20 kilometres an hour in the late evening. Tomorrow, minimum 13, maximum 19 in the CBD, a minimum of 10 and a maximum of 19 in Penrith, with a slight chance of a shower in the late morning. It'll be a mostly sunny afternoon, winds northerly, 15 to 20 kilometres an hour, turning westerly, 20 to 30 kilometres an hour in the middle of the day. The time now is just past 10 past 5. You are on Drive with Sarah Gerethy on 702 ABC Radio Sydney. Now, ABC's North Asia correspondent will be with us in a minute, but I want to take you to Thailand, where the investigation into the death of a Thai teenager is continuing. Australian man Simon Peter Carman has been charged with her murder after he picked her up in the coastal city of Pattaya a week ago. The ABC's North Asia correspondent Natalie Whiting has been in the hometown of the young woman, and she's on the line now. Hi, Natalie. Thanks for joining us.
5: Hi, Sarah.
1: You're in Callison, which is the girl's hometown. What's the atmosphere like there?
5: I mean, as people would probably expect, it is a community in grieving and in shock. You know, Tanjanok Don Hamla was just 17 years old. Her body was returned here. This is about 500 kilometres from where she was killed. And her body was returned here this week. And they had a cremation ceremony. We spoke to one of the monks at the Buddhist temple where she was cremated. And he said hundreds of people turned out for the service, that it was a community feeling a deep grief to their core. And people were weeping. Rain was falling as her body was brought in for that final farewell.
1: And you've been spending some time with her family. I mean, you can only imagine, you know, how awful a situation this must be for them.
5: Yeah, they're devastated. They've said, you know, that knowing she had such a brutal end to her life has really shaken them. They've remembered a happy girl who helped them, who was loved by their family. They're not a wealthy family. They said she had a tough life because they were poor. She had to help with trying to make money for the family, and they're devastated. I sat with them outside their house as they were preparing to inter her ashes following that cremation ceremony. They brought them and put them into a memorial wall at their local Buddhist temple as a final farewell to their much loved daughter.
1: And you spoke to her great aunt Mi there as well. I mean, is that the sort of thing she was saying?
5: Absolutely. So, yes, by Australian sort of terminology, she's the

0: great aunt, but she refers to herself as a grandmother. And in fact, she said that Miss Tunjanook actually called her mother because she had raised her from the time she was a baby. She was absolutely heartbroken. She was crying while she spoke to us and just saying that she would want to give her life for the life of this girl, that she was still a child and should have had more life to live. She's also said that she would want the death penalty sought if Simon Carman is found guilty of the crime. She is heartbroken.
1: So that's what the family are asking for. They want the death penalty. Is that what they're calling for if he's found guilty?
0: Yes, it is. And I mean, look, that is a possibility here in Thailand. And obviously that's something that isn't the case in Australia, and there probably would be some sort of diplomatic opposition to the death penalty. But yes, certainly here that is what the family's asked for. They've said a life for a life, and they want that justice.
1: Have there been any developments regarding the accused himself?
0: So we know he has been charged and he's being held by police. He's facing charges of murder, of moving a body and procuring a minor for sexual purposes. So he is facing all those charges. He's currently being held as the investigation continues. Police and local authorities have told us he can be held for sort of up to 80 days. It has to be being renewed by a judge as that goes on. But as the investigation continues, he is being held.
1: Okay, thanks for that, Natalie. And you take care of yourself too. It can be really awful to have to cover those sorts of stories, and you're doing a fantastic job. So thank you for bringing us the latest.
0: Thanks, Sarah.
1: That's Natalie Whiting there, the ABC's North Asia correspondent who is in Thailand.
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1: Let's take a quick look at the roads now. Annandale, the M8 motorway, just past Anzac Bridge off-ramp, there's a broken down car. 2 of 5 southbound lanes are closed there. Parramatta, the Great Western Highway at Pitt Street, there's traffic lights flashing yellow. All directions are affected. At Marulan on the Hume Highway, just past Marulan South Road in the Southern Highlands, there's a truck crash. 1 of 2 southbound lanes are closed. And there's also at Moore Park, Anzac Parade, Lang Road, Eastern Distributor approaching Allianz Stadium. A little bit of a problem there, although I'm not quite sure what that symbol means. I think it just means the NRL's on tonight, actually, so maybe take some care there. But I take care on the roads wherever you are is the message tonight.
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2: Filling in for Thomas Ariti.
1: Now, just before we move on, I did want to have a look at some of the texts that we've had coming in on the Aussie slang story. I think we've got our next talent on the line, so let's just move on to that because it's a little bit of a more somber story, that one. Okay. Right, so at the Royal Commission into Anti-Semitism today, one of the witnesses who appeared was progressive Jewish human rights lawyer Sarah Schwartz. Sarah co-founded the Jewish Council of Australia in 2024 to represent Jewish Australians critical of Israel's conduct in its war in Gaza. It's a different perspective to those we've been hearing throughout this inquiry, largely those who face criticism for pro-Israel views. Sarah Schwartz joins me now. Hi, Sarah.
4: Hi, thanks for having me.
1: It's a pleasure. You've told the inquiry that you were targeted for your anti-Israel views. What sort of abuse have you faced?
4: So over the past 2.5 years, I've faced fairly sustained targeting and harassment as a Jewish person who's spoken out for Palestinian human rights from two main sources. From neo-Nazi and far-right sources, but also from pro-Israel advocates who claim that sort of support for Israel is a condition of legitimate Jewishness and target Jewish people like me who are critical of Israel or accuse Israel of having committed war crimes and crimes against humanity.
1: How hard is that? I mean, being criticised, it's awful to be criticised by anyone, you know, particularly neo-Nazis, but is the criticism from members of your own community, I would imagine, you know, particularly hard to take?
4: It's particularly hard, particularly because the types of language that is of the types of language that's used. You know, it's not just that I cop criticism from parts of my

0: There are memes that circulate of me depicting me as a rat. There's my personal identifying details have been released. I have been called Hitler's Jew, called names like Carpo and Judenrat, which is a reference to Nazi institutions that were created, to make Jewish people complicit in their own persecution. Hitler's Jew, I find, and depicted with a yellow star. I find sort of in particular that using the use of Holocaust imagery against me because of my political positions to be incredibly sad, and also to, I think that sort of language and targeting that I've seen experienced online, but also via email and via other sources, to be really, it's targeting of me, but it's targeting of me because of my political positions, and I think it sends a real chilling message to other Jewish people who also want to speak out against Israel's conduct in Gaza, but are too scared to do so because if they do so, they might be subject to the same level of targeting.
1: So you sort of touched briefly on that, but it sounds like it's really difficult at the moment to speak up if you are a member of the Jewish community. You feel like you aren't able to do that if you do oppose Israel's actions in Palestine.
0: Yeah, I think that there's sort of a prevailing narrative amongst the pro-Israel, about pro-Israel advocates, that support for Israel is a part of Jewishness, and that if you don't support Israel, you're not really Jewish. And, I speak to Jewish people all the time, almost every day, who say to me that they really want to speak out against what Israel is doing. They're appalled and shocked at, what they see as the genocide taking place, but they're terrified of speaking out because they know that if they do so, they might be subject to the same types of ostracization, vilification, abuse, Nazi imagery that I've been subjected to. This is not just sort of an intra-communal conflict, I should say. This is the type of language and imagery that also Israeli ministers use. The references, this is how they speak about Jewish people who are critical of Israel, because it's a core part of Israel's project to say that its identity is aligned with Jews. What it does is in support of Jews, and therefore any criticism of it is anti-Semitic.
1: Has that feeling intensified for you at certain periods in the time since October 7? Have there been times that it's been worse than others?
0: So I've noticed that, particularly during times when I'm the subject of intensified News Corp coverage, when there have been negative articles about me in News Corp publications, that has then accelerated online commentary about me, and I think also legitimised that commentary as well. There have been quite a few instances where News Corp publications have published really offensive content about me, calling me fringe and marginal and radical, but also publishing some of the offensive imagery that I have sought assistance about, memes of me on a train to concentration camps, for example. I think that messaging really normalises the harassment of Jewish people who are critical of Israel. And, this is just one part of a broader problem of people being scared to speak up on Palestine, but my example is really telling, and the way that it's been sort of normalised in the mainstream.
1: Were there any changes around the Bondi terror attacks? I mean, a lot of Australians obviously felt so much for the Jewish community and really tried to offer their support. But were you still experiencing this, even in the wake of that awful terror attack in Bondi?
0: I mean, look, the Bondi terror attack affected so many of us. It affected me. I knew people who were impacted by it. It affected so many members of the Jewish Council. I have to say, in the wake of the Bondi terror attack, it was kind of an amazing moment for our communities to come together. We did a lot of interfaith work with Palestinian and Muslim communities during that time, which was really heartfelt. I think, the criticisms of me and abuse of me and Jews who are critical, it wasn't necessarily changed by Bondi, although, of course, I think Bondi has given people a sense of, a greater sense of fear and panic, and people can reach for offensive content during that time, and some of that did occur, but, it has really been during other periods that the most offensive content about me has proliferated.
1: How do you feel? You spoke a little bit about it at the commission today, but about the way that anti-Semitism is currently being defined in Australia.
0: look, you know, and I told this to the Commission, I don't think that the Commission can, or governments or institutions can really, you know, make recommendations to the Jewish community or tell, you know, or define what it means to be Jewish. But I do think that responses to anti-Semitism that seek to locate its source within Palestine solidarity movements and Palestinian political expression that say that protests are anti-Semitic, slogans are anti-Semitic, these things, you know, which so many Jewish council members are involved in, what the message that sends is that Jewish identity is tied to Israel, and that if you're a Jewish person who doesn't support Israel or who supports the Palestinian cause or who goes to rallies, then your Jewishness is up for question. You're, you know, not really Jewish. And so I do think that those institutional responses to anti-Semitism that conflate it with criticism of Israel do real harm to Jewish people as well, because it tells us that support for Israel is part of our Jewishness when we know that actually growing numbers of Jewish people are sort of rejecting Israel and its violence against Palestinians. So I think those measures are really harmful. And then there's, you know, there's the second part of that, which is that a big source of anti-Semitism at the moment is the fact, is a conflation of Jewish identity in Israel, the suggestion that Jewish people are to blame for Israel's actions. And, you know, you can't argue in the one breath that that Jews shouldn't be blamed for Israel's actions, while in the same breath saying that Israel needs to be shielded from any criticism because it acts in the name of Jewish people. And so, you know, governments really, in my view, need to be really serious about making the distinction between Jewish identity and Israel and criticism of Israel and anti-Semitism.
1: Given the definition that the Commission has adopted so far, I mean, do you hold out hope that that this Commission will make a difference to this issue in Australia?
0: I think it's really promising that the Commission is hearing from diverse perspectives, and I think it's really important that it does so, and that it listens to people from across the community. I think that, you know, the International Holocaust Remembrance Association definition of anti-Semitism is one that has been weaponized globally to chill speech on Palestine, and is, you know, one of the main definitions that has been used to chill Palestinian political expressions or calls for equality or questioning Israel's foundation. So I think it's an incredibly problematic definition. It's something that the Jewish Council has spoken about in our submission to the Royal Commission. And, you know, we have advocated for the Royal Commission not to adopt that definition of anti-Semitism, to look at other definitions of anti-Semitism because of how problematic it is. So, yeah, that's something that we're advocating for within the Royal Commission itself.
1: Sarah, thanks so much for your time today. I really appreciate you stepping us through the evidence that you gave today.
0: Thank you so much for having me.
1: That's Sarah Schwartz, the co-founder of the Jewish Council of Australia.
2: Join Serene Demacki and proud Gamilaroi woman Carla Ranby as we celebrate 50 years of Deadly this NAIDOC Week with the iconic 1996 ABC recording of folk trio Titus. 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

0: Been a good musical show here on 702 Drive. That was Patti Smith, Because of the Night. Now we'll just take a quick check of the roads.
1: 702 ABC Sydney.
0: Jeff Wallace from the Australian Traffic Network. How are you doing?
2: Good, thanks, Sarah. And I'm looking at a crash in the TMC cameras here at the TMC. It's above the M5 southbound Moorbank Avenue, one lane taken out at the left turn coming off the M5 westbound, top of the ramp. Parramatta crash, Church Street southbound, Lansdowne Street, and also Parramatta lights are out. Great Western Highway, Pitt Street. I'm Jeff Wallace, MTN.
0: Thanks, Jeff. Now, we've got the news headlines now with the lovely Jeremy Fernandez from our 7pm News Bulletin. Hi, Jez.
3: Sarah, good afternoon. The Royal Commission on Anti-Semitism and Social Cohesion has been told that Elon Musk's social media company X fought to keep graphic footage of the Bondi terror attack on the platform. Australia's e-safety commissioner, Julie Inman-Grant, has told the inquiry her office has had an uphill battle in getting extreme and harmful content removed from social media platforms. The head of the organisation governing the state's Catholic schools will stand aside after he was named in a corruption probe examining donations to the Liberal Party. The Independent Commission Against Corruption is investigating claims the Catholic Schools New South Wales Chief Executive Dallas McInerney arranged donations that were undeclared and over the legal limit as part of an alleged branch stacking scheme. The Christian Brothers religious order has been granted a moratorium on all civil claims against it after arguing it was running out of money to pay victims of abuse. In arguing for the moratorium, lawyers for the Christian Brothers said the religious order had $23 million in cash and has spent about $1.7 million a week since October in victim payouts. And one of Australia's oldest shoe retailers, Betts, has gone into administration. 20 of its 35 remaining stores will close over the coming weeks and the company will transition to online sales only. Sarah.
0: You ever bought a pair of shoes from Betts, Jeremy?
3: It was a tradition, wasn't it? Like every semester, you wreck them over 6 months and then make the trip in over a weekend with mum.
0: Very sensible shoes. One of our producers, Linda, was telling me that her mum was devastated when they discontinued a particular line of slippers, I think it was.
3: Right.
0: So,
3: yeah.
0: You know, I think hopefully they'll be able to stay open in some capacity. I don't think it's all the shops that are closing. Maybe they'll just move to online so Linda's mum can still
3: get a lot of memories
0: slippers.
3: For a lot of us, I think.
0: Absolutely. Thanks, Jez. We'll see you on 7pm tonight. And also here to give us the latest on the weather is our ABC meteorologist and resident weatherman, Tom Saunders. Hi, Tom.
4: Sarah, good evening to you. Look, it was another warm one today. Sydney's minimum of 15 was our warmest July night in 9 years, and our maximum of 23 was the warmest July day in 3 years. However, there will be a cool change arriving tomorrow. So the warm weather is thanks to northerly winds, but the winds will turn westerly, 20 to 30 kilometres per hour in the middle of the day tomorrow. And that will keep the maximum a touch lower than today, 13 to 19 degrees in the city. Minimums down to around 10 degrees in the west and tops of 18 to 19. Now that cooling trend will continue into the weekend. So Saturday, it will be a cooler start, down to 5 in Penrith, 7 in Parramatta. Then a sunny day and tops around 18 to 19. Sunday, the winds will turn subtly. Now that's going to bring some cloud off the Tasman Sea. There's a high chance of showers for the coastal fringe, a medium chance of showers for inland suburbs, and top temperatures dipping to 16 to 17 degrees. So it's finally feeling like winter by the time we get to Sunday. Then Monday

0: Monday showers, highs between 16 and 18. Tuesday shower or two, 17 to 18. And just a possible shower Wednesday with tops around 18, Sarah.
1: Now, I blanked out for a second there, Tom. It's my birthday on Friday. Could you just give me a quick Friday again, just so I know what I'm in for?
0: Am I going to have to wear birthday.
1: It is. It's tomorrow. It's already tomorrow. Gosh, this week
0: has flown. It's like a few hours away. It's your birthday. Happy birthday. I hope you like sunshine.
1: Oh, good. I've got sunshine for my birthday.
0: Yes, it's looking like a sunny day tomorrow. There won't be any rain, but it will be a few degrees cooler than today.
1: Oh, look, Tom, I'll take that. Thanks so much.
0: Okay, cheers.
1: We'll just have a quick look at what's happening on PM now.
2: Hello, Samantha Donovan here on PM at 6:05. A parliamentary inquiry into NDIS fraud recommends a crackdown on disability workers and providers across the country. Also, the federal government slammed for proposing weak laws on gambling advertising and calls for a ban on junior soccer players heading the ball.
3: What we've found in overseas soccer players in the UK is chronic traumatic encephalopathy, or CTE. You know, we shouldn't have to wait until we get a case of CTE in Australia before the National Sporting Organisation acts upon it.
2: That's PM just after the 6 o'clock news.
1: You're listening to ABC Radio Sydney 702 Drive with Sarah Gerrithy. Now, we told you yesterday about that bombshell ICAC inquiry looking into donations to the Liberal Party in New South Wales. The corruption watchdog is investigating whether several party figures solicited or accepted prohibited donations. Today, one of those named by the ICAC's Operation Rosny stepped aside from their position with Catholic Schools New South Wales. ABC state political reporter Alex Lewis joins me now. Hi, Alex.
4: Hi, Sarah.
1: Can you tell us who temporarily stepped down today?
4: Yeah, so that was Dallas McEnany, who's a figure in the right faction. You might call him a power broker in the Liberal Party, but he also had the role of chief executive officer with Catholic Schools New South Wales, which is the governing body for Catholic schools in the state. He stepped down today temporarily. The body released a statement saying that interim arrangements were in place pending the investigation by the ICAC, in which he was named yesterday. He's accused of arranging and approving donations to the Liberal Party for the purpose of recruiting members.
1: We've heard, obviously, this has been a pretty badly kept secret on Macquarie Street, but certainly this part of the inquiry involving Dallas McEnany was more of a surprise. What reason?
4: What reason did
1: he give for his temporary? I don't know. You don't call it a representation. His decision to temporarily step aside. That's right. What reason did he give? Any?
4: Presumably, because he's under investigation by the ICAC. But yeah, we haven't heard from him directly. But that it's within the context of this investigation that Catholic Schools New South Wales has announced he's standing aside temporarily.
1: Now, the New South Wales Liberal leader, Kelly Sloan, spoke today about the investigation. Here's a bit of what she had to say.
5: This is a massive distraction, an incredible disappointment, and the timing's not ideal as we lead up to an election. You know, I really don't want to be standing here today dealing with it, but it's important that I do, that I tell people what my values are, what the values of my team are, and that is integrity, accountability.
1: That's New South Wales Liberal leader Kelly Sloan speaking today. Now, ABC political reporter Alex Lewis is here with me. Alex, obviously not a great moment for the Liberal Party. They're pretty worried about this. What else did Kelly Sloan have to say?
4: Well, look, I think it's worth noting that these allegations predate her time in politics, but she's been left to deal with the fallout as leader. It does come at a pretty devastating time for the party. It's trailing not only Labor but One Nation in the polls too. You've got 8 months until the election. Two of those months will be occupied by weeks by the ICAC hearings, and you can expect a lot of dirty laundry could be exposed in those hearings. As history has shown, these inquiries can take unexpected turns, like when former Premier Gladys Berejiklian was roped into an investigation into her ex-boyfriend. So there's always the risk that current MPs could get sucked into the black hole. And Ms. Sloan was asked about whether, if any opposition MPs were named, whether she would seek their suspension. And she said that, in her words, similar standards would apply to those. She has asked for the party to suspend the members who are subject of the allegations so far. You know, as we've heard, Dallas McEnany's one of them. Another one is Jeremy Greenwood. Some of the others named yesterday, some more prominent ones, brothers of Dominic Perrottet, the former Premier, Jean-Claude and Charles. We understand they're actually they've left the party some time ago, as well as some of the others named in that inquiry. But certainly it'll be pretty damaging for the Liberal Party. But also it's worth pointing out that Labor's been dragged into this too, with two councillors in Strathfield accused of possibly blackmailing an independent.
1: New South Wales seems to like bipartisan allegations of corruption. All parties seem to be in the frame at ARCAC, don't they, Alex? Has the Premier had anything to say about the fact that Labor has also been drawn into this this latest hearing?
4: Yeah, well, he said it was very unfortunate and regrettable, and he's demanded their suspension. You know, obviously that's a matter for the party. But he pointed out that Labor's had plenty of members and officials before the ICAC on previous occasions. So he says he's not going to pretend that they've got a clean sheet there. But he said that it just shows that all parties need to uphold the highest levels of integrity. It was noted by Geoffrey Watson, SC, from the Centre for Public Integrity yesterday, that the kind of corruption that's been exposed by the ARCAC over the years has contributed to the sort of disillusionment with politics we're seeing at the moment, which is feeding into the rise of the likes of One Nation, but also on the other side of politics, the community independents, the Teals. So no doubt there'll probably be more disillusioned voters when they start to learn of the various of conduct or alleged misdeeds before the ICAC inquiry, which begins its hearings at the end of the month.
1: Certainly not what the party needs. Plenty of nervous Liberal Party figures, I would imagine, and some Labor ones too, by the sounds of it, Alex. Thanks for the update.
4: Pleasure. Thanks, Sarah.
1: That's Alex Lewis there, the ABC's state political reporter. You're listening to 702 ABC Sydney. I'm Sarah Gerethy with The Drive program. Now, if you missed the start of the show, we had the star of the Neil Diamond musical, A Beautiful Noise, in the studio. His name is Will Swenson, and he's played the part, on Broadway. He sang Sweet Caroline live. I'll be replaying it for you before the end of the show. It's guaranteed to put you in a good mood. I know it had me clapping, waving my hands around, acting like a complete idiot. But first, it's time to talk to what's on the big and the small screen this week.

0: Wenli Ma, the culture editor at The Nightly, joins me now. Hi, Wenli.
1: Hello.
0: Now, have you been to see the Supergirl or Moana 2 in the cinemas yet? I know it's a good movie for the school holidays, but I'm wondering whether or not we... Let me just take that back to the top. I'm going to start this again. All right, let's go. Have you been to see the Supergirl or Moana 2 in the cinemas yet? They're good movies for the school holidays. Both star Sydney's very own Millie Alcock and Catherine Laguia are in that show. Now, Millie's former drama teacher was on 702 Mornings today talking to Melanie Tate. I don't know if you heard this, Wenli Ma, but what she was talking about was what she was like as a student.
2: She had all of those attributes that a good film actor has, the fact that they sit back and they observe other people and they kind of look at, you know, the situations around them, as opposed to what you would normally expect in a drama class at a performing arts high school, with everybody competing to be the biggest and loudest in the room.
0: A few shows to look out for on streaming this week too. Something I've heard a lot of people are talking about is the Scott Miller story on iView. I don't know if you've watched it. I'm hoping to catch up with it this weekend. TV these days is all about word of mouth, and so I'd like you to share your recommendations with us on 0467 922 702 is the text. There's also the prequel series to Legally Blonde, which is on Prime at the moment.
3: I know everyone sees me and thinks, well, she knows exactly who she is and what she wants. And they're right. But you all played a huge part in that. Tiffany, you helped me find my signature scent. Mrs. Campbell, you showed me the importance of an SPF. And Madison, my best friend of 12.5 years. I can't even count the number of times you saved me from overplucking my eyebrows. If it weren't for you, I would look like the Mona Lisa in my yearbook photo.
0: That is just a taste of the Legally Blonde prequel series, which is on Prime. To discuss all of that and more, Wenli Ma is here. So, Wenli, how are you going?
1: I'm going great.
0: Now, let's talk about Supergirl. Most students are on holidays next week. Is it a good one for the kids?
1: Older kids, I think. Yes, Supergirl, Millie Alcock, she's fantastic. I mean, like a true Sydney talent, a global talent. She just like absolutely killed it in the role. She's snarky, she's emotional, but she's hiding those emotions as well. And she can, you know, she can kick some butt. But I will say Millie is the best thing about that movie, because I don't think the movie matches where she is. And that's partly because she's so good, which we have seen in past roles, like in Upright, which was an Australian comedy with Tim Minchin, and also in House of the Dragon, which is where the DC Studios boss, James Gunn, noticed her and just sort of went, she might be our Kara Zor-El. And he was right. I did not love the movie as a whole. And I think part of it is because I did watch it and I thought, you know what, if they are marketing this to children or to, you know, young women or young girls, I don't necessarily see what's in it for them. For one thing, it is not colourful. It's an intergalactic space adventure. It should be full of colour and pizzazz and pop. Instead, it's like dusty, rusty, oh, brown.
0: A brown palette, really?
1: A brown palette, okay. Space junk. It is like Mad Max's third cousin twice removed.
0: I wonder what they were going for there. Like, who's attracted to that kind of, you know, that visuals? I don't know.
1: I mean, there's a place for those things, but I don't think the energy and the vibe of the movie kind of necessarily matches that either. So it just felt like a bit of a tonal mess. But Millie is great, and I'm sure all of her teachers at Newtown Performing Arts High School are very proud.
0: Oh, they love her, for sure, for sure. Of course, wouldn't you just be so proud to be, you know, the teacher of Supergirl, effectively? Now, how do they tell the story in this movie? We've seen a few versions of Supergirl over the years. What story is this one telling us?
1: So she was introduced at the end of the Superman movie last year, and we found out that Krypto, the superdog, who, despite being CGI, is now my new favourite screen canine, is actually her dog. And so very early on in the film, they bench Superdog, or they bench Krypto, because he's poisoned by a very bad villain, and that is the motivating factor for her to go after this villain. And there's a 72-hour time clock on it, because the villain is the only person who has the antidote to this poisoning. There's also another character, like a 13-year-old girl who wants to avenge her parents' murders. Same baddie, responsible for both things. And so they reluctantly team up. Supergirl doesn't want to take her on. But what we learn is, you know, why she's kind of on this drinking binge, trying to forget about her life, why she's so closed off and disconnected from everyone other than her dog. And I think in those, there's some flashback scenes that sort of go into that. And I think those are probably even some of the strongest scenes that Millie is in, because there's a lot of kind of emotional heft that you have to do, a lot of heavy lifting there without overplaying it.
0: And she can bring it.
1: And she can bring it. And at no point do you ever go, ooh, this is getting a little too sentimental.
0: Now, on streaming this week, I must admit, I didn't even know there was a prequel to Legally Blonde coming. It's called Elle. We heard a little bit of it before. Does it work?
1: Isn't it so interesting? If you listen to that clip, she sounds like Reese Witherspoon, and it is not Reese Witherspoon, because obviously Reese Witherspoon can't play a prequel, Elle Woods. So in
0: she is kind of ageless, though, right?
1: She's ageless, but she's not 16. I mean, no. You know, they do wonders in Hollywood, but there are limits, and I don't think we want to watch 10 hours of Reese Witherspoon de-aged using, you know, weird high-tech stuff. So this is an actor called Lexi Mindtree, relative newcomer. In terms of, like, the voice and the intonation of Reese Witherspoon's speech, she nails it. And there are certain angles, certainly when she's like doing her crying face, where I'm like, oh my God, it looks like looking at Reese. It's set 6 years before Legally Blonde. She's 16 years old. She's in high school in Bel Air in Los Angeles. She's got this Barbie dream life. Everything is very sunny. You know, her preoccupations are about overplucking her eyebrows, which anyone who was around in the 90s know that was a massive risk.
0: And, oh, yeah. Everybody's got regrets about that. I was there. I know what you're talking about. You look back at the photos, you're like, where are my eyebrows?
1: Exactly.
0: Why do I look
1: my
0: so surprised?
1: My school photos are weird. So she has a massive shock when her parents tell her that they are moving to Seattle to get away from kind of a work scandal that her father is involved in. Seattle is not Elle Woods' town. Seattle in 1995 is grunge. It's plaid shirts. It's, you know, everyone discussing whether or not Kurt Cobain is better than Eddie Vedder, is better than Chris Cornell. Like, this is not her place. And so she is completely out of her element, which does repeat a lot of the movie. And I think they technically call it a prequel, but it works better if you think of it more as a reboot, because they do a lot of things in this series in terms of, you know, her being a fish out of water and then sort of wins people over with her good intentions and her good, her kind soul and heart. And then she learns that there's more to the world than just this little California bubble. That's kind of the story of the Legally Blonde movie. So it doesn't really stack up if you think that she had this experience in Seattle when she was a teenager and then moves to, you know, Boston to Harvard in her early 20s and then has the exact same kind of character growth.
0: So we don't want to think too carefully about them side by side, then, is what you're saying, Wendley.
1: Yeah, I would just say different continuity, even though technically I think it is the same continuity, but just don't think about it too hard. But if you want 90s nostalgia, it is here. It is in the soundtrack. I can't imagine how much that music budget was. You know, they are dropping Soundgarden. They are dropping Tori Amos, Radiohead, Four Non-Blondes. The theme song is Only Happy When It Rains by Garbage. She's singing No Doubt. There's a sing-along for Wonderwall. Slightly anachronistic. I think the sing-along in the show takes place about 3 months too early to the real world. But, you know.
0: So if you had to give it a rating, though, compared to the movie, like, you know, obviously the movie was just such a seminal one for so many girls of the 90s, I guess. Would you say it compares? Is it in the ballpark or not?
1: I think it's a little too generic compared to the movie, because the movie is a lot funnier and a lot sharper. And this, you know, it's 8 episodes, about 45 minutes. I think they should be half-hour episodes, snappier. But, and here is my controversial take, Legally Blonde, the movie, to me, is second tier. Like, if I think of Clueless and Mean Girl as top teen movies from that era, Legally Blonde, I feel like, just doesn't quite get there as much. However, I will say a big point in the favor of this TV show is that nobody does the bend and snap. And I think that is an indignity we've all been saved from.
0: Oh well, that's probably, I mean, a fair assessment. You got to be brutal about these things, don't you? I think.
1: Now, but it's inoffensive. It's watchable.
0: It's true. I'm getting a text here from Soph. She's saying, recently I have binged on Old Money, a Turkish series, and Chasing the Wind, a Turkish movie. Both are on Netflix. Have you watched either of those, Wenmin?
1: No, I haven't heard of them, but they'll go on my watch list.
0: Yeah, I think there's the Turkish film and television scene is obviously a whole industry of its own, but it sounds like they're making some good stuff. Thanks for that recommendation, for that. Wenmin, I wanted to ask you about season 3 of Enola Holmes. It's out. It tells the story of Sherlock Holmes' sister. Is that right?
1: Yeah, so they're actually movies. So they're like two-hour movies. So it's Sherlock Holmes' sister. Her name is Enola. She is not canonical to Arthur Conan Doyle. If you go looking for her in the books, she doesn't exist. It's a creation of more recent years. Millie Bobby Brown from Stranger Things. She plays Eleven in Stranger Things. She plays Enola. She's Sherlock Holmes's younger sister. She has the kind of, you know, same deductive reasoning powers and observation skills, and she's smart and whippy and fun. But she's also in Victorian England, where they don't really let girls or young women be those things and take up room in a public space. And it's a fun, younger, but family friendly, I would think. Like, I think you can watch it if you're 12 or if you're 80. Kind of franchise where she has these mysteries to solve. And in this third one, she's getting married on the island of Malta, and then all of a sudden Sherlock Holmes gets kidnapped, and it's up to his baby sister to basically work out what is going on. Now, the series of films was written by Jack Thorne, and he did Adolescence. For this movie, he teamed up with the director of Adolescence, Philip Barantini, and the first time he's worked on them. And so it's an Adolescence reunion, but I do want to say tonally completely opposite. So don't think you're in for some trauma that you're going to have to deal with PTSD.

0: some trauma that you're going to have to deal with PTSD for the rest of the weekend. This is just like a light, frothy, fun watch, but pretty forgettable, to be honest. But in the moment, you're like, I'm having a good time.
1: Having a good time. Well, Wenli Ma, thanks for joining us as always.
0: Thank you.
1: That's Wenli Ma there, the culture critic for the website, The Nightly.
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3: Filling in for Thomas O'Riti.
1: Now, if you missed the start of the show today, you would have missed the sweet, sweet voice of Will Swenson, who's been playing the role of Neil Diamond in the musical A Beautiful Noise on Broadway for years. In August, he'll be bringing those dulcet tones to Australia, with the show premiering in Melbourne before coming to Sydney's Lyric Theatre in November. We thought it'd be a shame for any of our listeners to miss out on Will, so here it is once again, giving us a taste of his portrayal of Neil Diamond with a rendition of one of his biggest hits, Sweet Caroline.
4: All right. If you're singing, if you're at home, feel free to sing along. You don't be embarrassed, even if you're in your car. Where it began, I can't begin to know when, but then I know it's growing strong.

0: dulcet tones of Will Swenson there. Now, coming up after Drive, you've got the news and PM and then Evenings with Emma Crowe. Emma, what's happening tonight?
1: I loved that, Sarah. I loved it. I bet everyone's just driving along watching everyone else singing in their cars. How fantastic.
0: It's a pretty good one.
1: Tonight on Evenings, when you call and play the quiz, I want to hear about a particular pair of shoes that you either coveted, got, have memories of, a passion for. News that Bet's Shoes has gone into administration. Not totally going out, but lots of stores will be closing down. So the shoes that you just loved, the shoes you had a passion for, and what were they? For me, it was a pair of patent leather party shoes. My mum let me buy a pair. Like I was a sensible shoe kid. Like we're a sensible shoe family, and one day I was allowed the patent leather party shoes. So I think everyone will have

0: Adam Storey with ABC News. The Prime Minister has called on the opposition leader to instruct coalition senators to push through Labor's proposed strengthening of the social media ban for under-16s. This week, the government introduced legislation to double the maximum penalty for tech companies in breach of the laws and to bolster the eSafety Commissioner's powers. But last night, the coalition teamed up with the Greens in the Senate to send Labor's bill to an eight-week inquiry. Mr Albanese says the inquiry will allow social media companies to resist the proposed changes.
1: The Leader of the Opposition can instruct his people, or some of them might stick to it, over in the Senate to vote for this legislation today before Parliament arises, because if not, there are real-world consequences of this.
0: An ICAC inquiry has heard former interim Vice-Chancellor John Dewar accepted he wanted his appointment at the University of Wollongong to create opportunities for consulting firm Korda Mentha, where he was a partner. Kelly Fuller reports.
2: Professor Dewar told Inquiry Chancellor Michael Still asked him to consider the interim vice-chancellor role to help restore the university's finances, repair key relationships and reset its culture. The Inquiry heard Professor Dewar proposed an arrangement under which Korda Mentha would provide support for that work. Under questioning, he agreed he wanted a benefit to accrue to Korda Mentha and accepted there was at least a perceived conflict of interest. The Inquiry also heard Professor Dewar recorded a conversation in which Mr Still allegedly said a procurement process would make Korda Mentha very likely to secure work reviewing UOW's operations. The inquiry continues.
0: The Christian Brothers Religious Order has been granted a moratorium on all civil claims against it after arguing it was running out of money to pay victims of abuse. Jessica Kidd reports.
3: The moratorium was granted in the New South Wales Supreme Court this morning after lawyers for the Christian Brothers brought an application last week. In arguing for the moratorium, lawyers for the Christian Brothers said the Religious Order had around $23 million in cash but was losing about $1.7 million a week since October to victim payouts. The moratorium means all current cases against the Christian Brothers will be paused until a hearing is held to determine how the order's creditors scheme will operate. The court today heard the scheme intends to distribute funds equitably to all creditors, which includes anyone with an abuse claim against the order. That hearing is set down for 2 days in late September.
0: A man and woman have been charged with intending to murder a woman in the Hunter Valley last night. Giselle Wakatama reports.
4: Police were called after a 31-year-old woman presented to hospital with gunshot injuries to her head and neck last night. Officers were told the incident happened at an East Maitland home after the woman got into a fight with 55-year-old Earl Young and 56-year-old Michelle Ramage. Both were accused of shoot with intent to murder. Mr Young didn't apply for bail today. Miss Ramage did, and it was refused. The court heard the victim recorded Miss Ramage on the phone, allegedly saying, "Come near this house and I'll shoot yous." The court heard her partner, Mr Young, allegedly shot the woman, but the Crown alleges both were part of a joint criminal enterprise. The matter returns to court in August.
0: A Taiwanese national has appeared in a far north Queensland court accused of trying to smuggle people into the country. Shani Kim reports.
5: 34-year-old Chen Wenpeng was arrested on Tuesday at Weipa on Cape York Peninsula after a group of people allegedly came ashore by boat without visas. Mr Peng was flown to Cairns, where he appeared in court today on one charge of an aggravated offence of people smuggling. Speaking through a Mandarin interpreter, he told the court he had not yet had a chance to contact family and friends or seek legal advice. The Commonwealth formally opposed bail and Mr Peng was remanded in custody to face court again tomorrow. The federal government says the boat people have been deported and detained for processing.
0: The European Union's foreign policy chief says she would propose more sanctions against Russia following a new wave of Russian attacks on Ukraine. Russia's defence ministry says its forces have hit what it called key military plants during overnight strikes on Kyiv, which have left at least 13 dead and dozens injured. In a post on X, Kaya Kallas says she will propose to sanction more entities supporting Russia's military-industrial complex in response to the strikes, adding that the more Moscow attacks civilians, the more sanctions must be imposed. To the weather for the state tomorrow, scattered showers on the southern slopes and adjacent ranges, isolated showers about northern and central ranges, adjacent western slopes and across the southern inland plains. For Sydney, an overnight low of 13, that'll be followed by a mostly sunny day with a top of 19. Sunny on Saturday, a top of 19, cloudy with showers on Sunday, a top of 17. That's the latest ABC News at 25 to 7.
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8: How are you this evening? Great to be back with you here on Evenings. Renee Crosh just headed up to see her mum over the weekend. A long road to recovery for Renee's mum, so she's just popped up there to check on her mum. I'll be with you this evening. Really looking forward to spending some time with you here on Evenings. And we've got lots ahead for you on the show tonight. In a moment, the housing market and the broader economy. What if you're thinking about trying to get into the housing market, but now with prices falling, you're wondering if you should hold off in case prices fall even more? No crystal ball here, but we do have an economist for you on that first up. And we'll be talking about shoe retailer Betts Shoes. They've gone into administration. Lots of stores will be closing. So what does it say about retail in general? And we'll be staying with the shoe theme for the quiz tonight. Do you have a favourite pair of shoes? Was there a pair of shoes you really wanted but were never allowed to get when you were a child? I'd love to hear about your favourite shoes, then or now. Maybe the shoes you wish you had, the shoes you still remember, the shoes you grew out of. I'd love to really explore that with you when you call and play the quiz after seven. Adventures in Shoes, we'll call it. And we're also going to talk about the friendships you make in the workplace tonight and whether the modern workplace is conducive to making friends in the same way that workplaces were a couple of decades ago. It's all here for you on Evenings tonight.
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8: Looking at the roads in Sydney and Canberra first, and Derek Peterson joins us from the Transport Management Centre. Hi, Derek.
9: Good evening, Emma. At Seven Hills, there's been a car crash on Seven Hills Road just near Abbott Road. Now, the crash has brought down some overhead wires, so that section of Seven Hills Road is closed in both directions. You can divert via Abbott Road, but factor in some extra time. If you are eastbound on the M5, so citybound the M5 around Beverly Hills, just watch out for a broken down car. It's at the off-ramp to King George's Road. At Bonnie Rigg Heights, there's been a car crash on Elizabeth Drive, just near Smithfield Road, slowing traffic heading west towards Cow Pasture Road. At Kellyville Ridge, one northbound lane is currently closed on Windsor Road. There's been a car crash just near Merivale Road. At Leppington, a car crash on Bringelly Road just near 4th Avenue has been slowing traffic heading east towards Edmondson Park. They have got everything off the road now, so that traffic should be returning to normal on Bringelly Road around Leppington and Austral. To public transport, now we have no major disruptions to report for Sydney train services. One diversion for buses due to that crash I mentioned in Seven Hills, so it's affecting the route 715 buses. They're missing three stops in each direction on Seven Hills Road, diverting due to that crash. Check the details at a transport app or use the website transportnsw.info, and the traffic information is at livetraffic.com.
8: Thanks so much for that, Derek. Taking a look at the weather in Sydney, it's currently 19 in the city and 14 in the west. Tonight is clear, tomorrow a top of 19 and a mostly sunny day. In Canberra, it's currently 10. Tonight, partly cloudy with a medium chance of showers later tonight. Tomorrow, a top of 10 and showers easing.
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8: Great to be with you. Well, it's a curious thing in Sydney and Canberra. For years, we've been hearing that housing is unaffordable, that younger people have been priced out of the market, that the Australian dream has become unattainable. And now, as property prices start to fall, making them a tiny bit more affordable, a new challenge emerges, doesn't it? Because if prices are falling, and if you're in the market for a house or an apartment, should you hold off for a while and see if prices will fall further still? Dr. Meg Elkins is an Associate Professor in Economics at RMIT University. Thanks so much for being here.
10: Thanks, Emma.
8: It's an interesting thing to think about. Let's start with what affordability actually means. What does affordable mean in economic speak?
10: Oh, gosh. It's what you're willing to pay. And really, if a price is affordable for you, it means that it's in the bands of what you are willing to pay. So this is demand and supply, right? If that there's that equilibrium point between what you're willing to pay and what supply is willing to bring to the market. Mm. So if it's affordable, if you're willing to pay it, then it's affordable. But if you're not willing to pay it, then maybe you're not in that market.
8: I guess, yeah, willing and able, I suppose, to pay it.
10: Yes.
8: Yeah, two things. And whether the bank agrees with you that you're able to pay it is the other part of the whole equation. I mean, I know when economists and different, you know, different think tanks talk about a thing called mortgage stress, and I know that that is seen to be mortgage stress is when repayments exceed 30% of your gross income. So I'm thinking in a place like Sydney, you imagine a couple both on an average income. Now, I think the average income is now $100,000. So you take two people, both working full time, that's a household gross income of $200,000. In that instance, affordable would be considered for a property to be just over the $1 million mark if you're servicing a mortgage, with the idea that affordable means 30% of your income going to those repayments. People are shelling out a lot more than that, though, aren't they?
10: Well, what can you get for $1 million in Sydney is the question. And I think this is the question that has possibly been driving much of the policy direction that we've seen here, that people increasingly are feeling like it's an unattainable dream to own a house. If you're saying $1 million isn't going to get you something that you want or even need, it's a real concern. So, and a lot of what we've dressed up in housing has been around this idea that housing is an investment rather than housing being a simple right. So we've got to this point in time now where the government's creating policy to kind of shift what we perceive housing as. But whether the cart has bolted and housing is always going to be investment is going to be a big question in the future.
8: It's 18 minutes to 7. Emma Crowe with you, filling in for Renee Crosh this evening. And Dr. Meg Elkins is an Associate Professor in Economics at RMIT University. What happens in the economy more broadly when house prices start to go down?
10: Well, it's how we kind of measure our wealth. So you'll notice that we've had 3 interest rate rises this year. And in those 3 interest rate rises, we are paying more for our houses. But it's the way we perceive wealth. You know, we've also in that time, we've watched consumer confidence drop and some business confidence drop because we actually perceive that we've got less wealth available. Even though it's wealth that we're not using every day, it changes the way we perceive how rich we are. And that changes the way our behaviour is. It's kind of a basic part of economic models in a way that we use almost in economics 101 about how rich people feel based on their assets. And it's not something they use as savings every day, but it changes the way they behave in the economy.
8: If you have an asset like a property, or you're paying off an asset like a property, it's interesting when you talk about that idea of wealth, because the only way you're going to get rich is if you sell it and take a bag of money and then go spend it on something else. If you're thinking about buying and selling in that same housing market, it doesn't really matter, right? Because if you're selling your house and then buying a house, all the prices have gone down. So it's houses for houses.
10: It's psychological. Yeah. It's very much that idea of that confidence that we have here. And they talk about a lot about now, about being a buyer's market. Buyers is only one side of the equation, because you need sellers to put their houses up in order to have that buyer's market. And if people are anchored onto old prices, what they perceive that their house is worth, then they might not sell. So it's very much watching two sides of that demand and supply equation try and come together for an equilibrium.
8: Yeah, I'm just wondering, I mean, obviously, you know, you can't pick the very bottom of any market at all. With a housing market like this, at what point will people jump in and stop watching to see if prices continue to fall? It's interesting, if you are in the market to try and get any kind of property right now, whether you would try and buy now or wait. And then similar with selling, maybe you try to sell now if we think prices are going to continue to go down.
10: And this is that element of hindsight. We don't know when the bottoms actually dropped out until we look backwards. But we know that those house prices, particularly in Melbourne and in Sydney, are falling. And this is documented now. This isn't speculation. We can see that they're falling. How far they fall, well, we don't know, because We're in this game right now. And what I also think about is that I'm a behavioural economist. So we start to talk about this idea of people fearing losses more than they appreciate gains. So whether you're going to sell right now, it depends on how you feel about that risk. Do you think that you should sell now because the bottom's still coming? Or do you hold on and just hope that you've made the right decision to hold on?
8: And then I suppose the people thinking about an upgrade of a home might be thinking, I could sell now and wait and buy something else, and rather than renovate a house, grab that extra bedroom by buying something after the price has come down. That'd be risky though, wouldn't it?
10: Well, you're still in that, you still have to sell your house if you want. So that's the equation, right? There's so much. And because it's the biggest purchase that people often make in their lives, it comes with so much anxiety that you're making the right decision in the right market. And you say that, you know, I think the people that are probably best off right now are those first home buyers that haven't got anything to sell because they're not encumbered with, you know, having to go through it. So I would say that there is a market opened up for first home buyers in a way that we haven't seen for a very long time. So if you're a first home buyer, you probably should be starting to look right now if you've got a deposit in the bank. But I don't know how long this is going to bottom out. And we know that really it's not, this is much more about a correction than it is a broken market. It's probably coming back to some level of, I keep talking about this equilibrium, but it's cutting back those investor demands a little bit and those levers that the Reserve Bank is trying with interest rates. We're seeing somewhat of a recalibration. It's not broken.
8: You talked about who's best off at the moment. I suppose worst off might be somebody who bought a place a year ago and now they're thinking, oh, if I'd waited, I could have got this very same place for less. That's a tough place to be, isn't it?
10: Well, that's both of my daughters at the moment who bought last year. So we experienced this in real time, you know, that bought last year thinking that the circumstances are what they are. And since then we've experienced three rate rises and a lot of uncertainty globally. But this is the risk we pay. But often we're looking at houses for a very long term idea, but we're looking more than just price, right? When you buy a house, you're looking at a number of well-being factors. Is it where you want to live? You know, all of these other questions come into play rather than just price. But price seems to be the big indicator.
8: Yeah. I mean, it's interesting to think about this idea we started with affordability, because even if prices come off by 5% or 6% or 7%, they've gone up so much. It doesn't really make it that affordable for people. It's still so much money.
10: Still so much money, psychologically as well. It's a lot of money, and it's not like you're getting a bargain necessarily. There might be a little bit of resetting for the market, but I don't think it's dropping out entirely.
8: David has sent a text in on 0467 922 702. He says, hi, we get conditioned. We got our house for $600,000 18 years ago. In the last 5 years, a house sold for 2.1 and then one sold for 1.9. My wife said, that's cheap. I said, no, still not affordable. That's from David. So I suppose anything helps for people trying to get into the market, but there will still be people who are priced out of this market, and, you know, they've gone up so much over the last couple of decades that really some people won't be able to get in.
10: And what David was talking about before is how we perceive anchor prices or reference prices. We have a rule of thumb of what we think we should pay, and that then determines our psychology about

0: whether it's too much. And the idea here is also that there's always an element of FOMO that could potentially come in, that people think that they might miss out on a discount. But this is all retrospective. And when we know, look, traditionally we always say, look, it's as safe as houses. That's been a mantra that we've had, but maybe we're changing that mantra a little bit. Houses aren't as safe as they were maybe 6 months ago, but they're still relatively safe.
1: What about the fact that they've become this investment? And not all countries treat housing like this, like it's your biggest investment. Is it a problem that the place we live is also our biggest investment?
0: I think Michael Fotheringham, who's the head of Uhuru, has a lot to say about this. And Uhuru is the national body on housing and urban research. And he says that our whole system that we have has been set up for the investor. It's not for the basic right of being, of somewhere to live. Mm. And it's been morphed over that over decades of what they talk about with, you know, how we've looked at investment policy, capital gains, negative gearing, even the way we look at immigration. All of those policies come together to create what we have now. So the fact that the government is unwinding some of these a little bit could recalibrate, but of course it's only from here on in. It's not all those people that have taken advantage of those investment opportunities still can take advantage of that. It's only new people coming into the market. So he says, yes, we're in this situation because we're an investor market for housing. It's not a basic need that we have.
1: Thanks so much, Dr. Elkins. Really great to speak with you tonight.
0: Thank you, Emma.
1: That's Dr. Meg Elkins, Associate Professor in Economics at RMIT University.
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1: First barbecues galore, then Lincraft, now Betts Shoes, one of Australia's oldest shoe retailers, will be shutting more than half its stores after calling in the administrator. Betts Shoes won't be shutting down completely, but they'll be going through a consolidation with flagship stores in Sydney and Melbourne staying open, but many stores in New South Wales set to close. So can the bricks and mortar retailers compete against online shopping? And are there still some things you need to just try on and go into a shop and try on? Lisa Asher is a retail expert at University of Sydney Business School. Hi, Lisa.
4: Hi, how are you?
1: I'm great. Look, stores in Rouse Hill, Katara, Liverpool and Macquarie Centre will now close, the Betts shoe stores. Do you see this kind of consolidation as inevitable?
4: Oh, I think it's so sad. Every time these alerts come through, I'm just like, no, another one, no. And I think if we see these alerts come through in our phones, it's the reminder to go, you know what? I need to make sure that I make my next purchase at an Australian retailer rather than something that's online coming from overseas, because it is killing jobs and it's going to kill our economy by shifting to online purchases, which are often imported.
1: Yeah.
4: And so this sort of although they're not pulling from the market entirely, we're seeing a huge amount of their stores leave the network, and they're much harder to bring back. You think about the fit outs and so forth and how much that actually costs. It's very expensive.
1: Mm.
4: And then the brand recognition, but also the ability to try on and be inspired when you're sitting in the space and then someone's serving you and you go, well, no, not quite this. And they'll say, well, what about this?
1: Yeah.
4: Ideas that come from personalized service that you can't get online.
1: Yeah, getting your feet measured in a shoe shop, I feel like it's a rite of passage. I remember it used to tickled, right? Remember the first time
4: actually
1: tickles. And yeah, are there some items that still really need specialist fitting? I'm thinking shoes, bras, suits.
4: Mm-hmm. If you buy it online and then you return it, like, you think about the plastic involved, the paper involved, the shipping, the extra mile. And this is, I've done a lot of reflecting on with all of these store closures and being, you know, clearly upset by it. And I hope that others feel the same and it drives them into action. And we must vote with our wallets. But how do we, with all of these things that are happening, how can we start focusing on going back to these stores and actually going into stores?

0: from buying. It's very easy to have it delivered to your home, but if you do not go into a store and you do not make a purchase in that store will go away.
1: The administrator has said Betts has been a staple for 134 years. We want a result that ensures the brand can thrive for many years to come. They're saying they need to do this, like a sort of a big pruning to be able to keep it alive, I suppose. I mean, other things we've lost are Lincraft, Barbecues Galore, Rivers, Noni B and Miller's. And, it, you know, the blame is put on online shopping.

0: Because there's high margins in it, right? But also, the discretionary spend. So we're going through a high inflationary period. There is a reduction in discretionary spend, and therefore people have less to spend on these particular items. And so we're seeing that sort of come through with some of the closures. Although, Lincraft is those items are relatively cheap, but people are buying less because they have to pay for food, those sorts of things. So we are buying more online because the convenience is there. But once online has taken it, or some particular retailers like Amazon, for example, once they've removed competition, it's a monopoly. You then just raise the price. That's how that works. So I think with Australian companies and Australian retailers, it's a real opportunity for them to call out and make it very, very clear. We are an Australian company. We are based here. We have been here for this many years. It doesn't mean we're old and not running with the times, yeah, but it means that we have this legacy and connection to the country, and we hope that you will support us because we try to bring you beautiful shoes that you can only get here.
1: Lisa Asher is a passionate retail expert at the University of Sydney Business School. Lisa, we're going to get into a bit of shoe nostalgia when we play the quiz after the 7 o'clock news. Do you have a special memory of a particular pair of shoes that you wanted? A pair of shoes that you got when you were a child that you mourned when you grew out of them? You sort of grieved being able to wear them?
0: Jelly shoes.
1: Yes.
0: Jelly shoes. Now, I know where the store was, and I don't recall the name of it, but I needed the jelly shoes. And I can see, and there was a store nearby that I could see where I would have my foot measured.
1: Yes. I think shoes, they have a, there's a certain thing about shoes, the ones you wanted, the ones that were a bit expensive back in the days of lay-by and having to, put down that deposit and
0: Oh,
1: slowly
0: yes.
1: paying off a pair of really special boots, that kind of thing. We're going to explore the passion for shoes when we play the quiz in the news. You're saying vote with your wallet. It's easier said than done, isn't it? It can
0: Or
1: be very convenient.
0: conscious with your wallet. Think about it. If I'm going to buy a pair of shoes, do I give that money to that on do I give the money to an online retailer, or do I go into a store where I get service for free, and then I know that store is going to be there when I want to go back and try some others on? Because you don't know the fit. You cannot establish fit online.
1: I
0: And
1: mean,
0: there's, yeah.
1: service is tricky though, right? Because do we get service like we used to? My mum's first job was a shoe fitter in David Jones, back in the day. I don't know whether the same level of service is there that used to be there in the department store and in the shoe store.
0: Yeah, well, I would say that sorry, now I'm now being I would say the shoe stores, when I go in, because I save my money for my shoes, I go in and I'm like, all right, this is the budget. And so this affords me four pairs. What have we got? And so then I put the selection out, they grab them for me, and I figure out fit, and then I break the numbers down to the four, and that's the purchase.
1: Okay, I get
0: So,
1: it. I see where you're coming
0: yeah.
1: from, Lisa. You need to drive. You drive the service a bit. You walk in there, go, right, people, here's what I want, and you're a bit assertive there when you go in for the
0: Yes.
1: service. Yeah, I love it. Well, thank you so much. We'll see what happens with Betts and whether this consolidation will ensure that they can survive. Thanks so much for some time.
0: Yes, and thank you so much for having me.
1: Thank you so much. That is Lisa Asher. She is a retail expert at the University of Sydney Business School. Let's see the roads for a second.
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3: Traffic.
1: At Bonnie Rig Heights, Elizabeth Drive near Alpen Road, there's a crash there involving three vehicles. Westbound traffic is affected. And at Seven Hills Road, just past Abbott Road, a crash there, a car and wires down, moderate traffic conditions affected there. The road is closed in both directions. So that is Seven Hills Road, just past Abbott Road. We're approaching the news at seven. After that, we'll play the very famous evening's quiz. Tell me about your adventures in shoes, your favourite pair of shoes. I'd love to hear from you when you call and play the quiz. That's coming up for you after the news. News time now.
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4: Adam story with ABC News. Australia's eSafety Commissioner has apologised to Jewish victims of social media harassment who don't meet the regulator's legal threshold for intervention.

0: it Tammy Wynette?
1: It's not Tammy Wynette. Sorry about that, Betty. You have a great night.
0: You too.
1: Thanks a lot. Bye. See you later. Give us a call, 1300 222 702. 23 minutes to 8, Emma Crowe with you this evening. Really great to be with you. We're talking about shoes, 1300 222 702. The reason we're talking shoes is the shoe store bets, the administrators come in, there'll be some stores closing down. It just got me thinking about the memories you might have had from, you know, shopping for shoes, the shoes you coveted, the shoes you loved yourself sick in. Love to hear from you, your adventures in shoes on 1300 222 702. Got some texts coming in here. In the 1970s, I had platform shoes, a paisley shirt, bell-bottom jeans and an afro shirt, a very shiny purple. Maybe fashion will return. Wayne, that's from Wayne. Wayne, that's a beautiful picture you paint there. Stunning. Andrea in Croydon Park says, hi, Emma. Doc Martens. I had a pair with patches on the outside when the leather got too fragile to mend. Still have a cherry-coloured pair. That's from Andrea in Croydon Park. We've also another one from Andrea. She had a Blundstone obsession for years and just laced up boots, docks, elastic sides for all the others, and round toes and flat soles, and currently obsessed with another brand, very expensive, but she says worth it. And how about you? I'd love to hear from you. You can send a text 0467 922 702 or give us a call, play the quiz and tell me about the shoes that you have just loved. Jim is here this evening. Hi there, Jim.
2: G'day, how are you?
1: Great, thank you. Tell me about your shoe story.
2: Oh, my favourite's Crocs and socks.
1: I love it. Really? Seriously, Jim? You like a Crocs and socks?
2: All socks and Crocs, yeah, 100%.
1: Now, do you have a variety of Crocs, or is it a particular Croc that you like to get out and about in?
2: I've got a few different colours, yeah.
1: Do you coordinate them with your outfit?
2: Yeah, sometimes I mix them around too.
1: Nice.
2: One black, one green.
1: Do you have a formal croc for the special occasion, you know, for the wedding or to go to the club?
2: No.
1: Only the casual croc. Yeah. How about those? What about those charms? You know how the kids have those little charms they put on the crocs? Do you go in for those?
2: What are they called? They're not charms. They're called tiglets or
1: Yeah, so, something like that. Yeah. No, don't go in for those.
2: Yeah. Oh, no, I'd put some on. Yeah, for sure.
1: Nice one. Here we go. We need to know. We know the name of the song. We don't know who sings it. Who sings this?
2: Okay, so I'm going for my brain stress here. Dusty Springfield. Franklin.
1: Say again.
2: Dusty Springfield.
1: It is Dusty Springfield.

0: Tues in Texas by Ella Langley. And it's actually, it is the top of the Hot 100 charts, not just the country charts, the charts. So that has been a big number one, and country music getting right to the top of the popular charts there. After the news, we'll be listening to Wendy Squires. She's a writer and an author. She's written an opinion piece for the Sydney Morning Herald, posing the question, can the modern workplace foster the same kind of friendships as workplaces did a couple of decades ago? We'll talk about that after the news, and lots more ahead for you here on ABC Radio. 5 minutes of news now.
1: ABC News, I'm Eliza Getzy. Iran's Joint Military Command is warning all oil tankers moving through the Strait of Hormuz must use its approved routes or face a forceful response. The strait, the narrow mouth of the Persian Gulf, has emerged as one of the top issues in negotiations towards reaching a permanent end to the Iran war. The statement, reported by Iranian state television, comes after both the US and Iranian diplomats met with mediators on Wednesday in Qatar. Analysts say the war with Russia may be shifting in Ukraine's favour after more than 4 years of stalemate. That comes as Russian airstrikes on the Ukrainian capital have killed at least 17 people and damaged mainly residential buildings and civilian infrastructure. The scale of Russian losses have been described in recent reports, with one estimating nearly 500,000 soldiers.

0: back, says government authorities need to come and retrieve the body themselves.
1: Today, my soldiers and I shot down and burned a plane and shot the pilot. This is all me and my troops. If you want to find us, find us. Do not comb through civilians. If you want to evacuate his body, then the president, the Yahukimo regent and the chief of parliament must come by themselves.
0: To sport in the AFL, Brisbane has beaten Geelong by 22 points at Gardenia Park. Here's Corbin Middlemass.
2: The Lions kicked the first 8 goals of the game to lead by as many as 43 points. The Cats turned it around, dominating the second term to get within 1 early in the third quarter. But Brisbane powered away again, kicking 8 of the next 11 goals to open up the game and ultimately win by 22. The victory makes it 4 in a row for Brisbane as they replace Geelong in the top 4. The Cats have now lost 4 of their last 5 games and could fall as low as 8th by the end of the weekend. Corbin Middlemass, ABC Sport, Geelong.
0: In tennis, Alex de Minaur has cruised through to the second round of Wimbledon, defeating 38-year-old Frenchman Adrien Mannarino in straight sets in a hot and sunny London, 6-3, 6-2, 6-2. ABC News.
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0: has excommunicated priests and lay Catholics of a breakaway conservative Catholic group that ordained bishops without Pope Leo's approval. The Society of St. Pius X celebrates the ancient Latin Mass and opposes the modernizing reforms of the Catholic Church, which it considers to be rife with heresies and errors. A decree from the Doctrine of the Faith, which is the top watchdog authority of the Vatican, says the group now cannot officiate marriages or hear confessions. 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

degrees. And I thought, well, this just plays into Australia's benefit, doesn't it? You know, most soccer nations, cold nations. This is in Australia's benefit, isn't it? Who are we playing again? Oh, damn, Egypt. Renowned hot deserty country. It's the battle of the desert countries. As a matter of fact, interesting, they were struggling. They couldn't actually get so hot. They actually couldn't grow grass in the stadium in Dallas. So they've had to ship it in from another place in kind of refrigerated trucks. Maybe given, you know, Australia versus Egypt, we should have just left it as a desert for both of us. You know, the desert nations play. Let us know. Are you getting up and going to the pub? Are you going to watch it on the couch? Are you going to try and watch a replay later in the morning? How are you going to watch this? I think it's going to be exciting. I do get the sense everyone I talk to is planning to watch it, so it's going to be great. Let us know what you're doing. 0467 922 702. Give us a call, 1300 222 702. Weather today, by the way, 19 in the city, 19 in the west, mostly sunny day. The same for Saturday. And then Sunday gets a little bit chillier, 17 in the city, 16 in the west. There will be showers about. As you wake up this morning, Sydney's coast is 15, Gosford 12, Penrith 13, Cronulla 14, Hornsby 13, Campbelltown 14, and Katoomba 6 degrees. Well, also in the news today, look, something we've discussed a bit on this show. These first came to our attention in the Lane Cove area is the proliferation of NANGs or nitrous oxide. And these kind of huge canisters that have been delivered to people, you know, delivered during the night. Well, the New South Wales government is actually going to be clamping down on this now with new ban on the sale of nitrous oxide to products to anyone under the age of 18, strict limits on how the gas can be sold. Retailers will only be allowed to sell a certain maximum of 250 grams of nitrous oxide to customers a day. And large canisters and cylinders containing more than 10 grams will be banned from sale altogether. This is in response. As I said, ever since we had that conversation, I've been seeing them all over Sydney, places where you see just this kind of dumping of large NANG canisters. Real problem. So, yeah, the government actually moving on this. And there'll also be a ban on sales between 10 p.m. and 5 a.m. because this is what we heard. We saw people who were doing kind of deliveries, like an Uber Eats delivery of NANGs to parties and that kind of stuff. So, yeah. Good to see some movement from the government on this one. Also in the news, I feel it's been a big week for Oran Park. Oran Park was our secret Sydney suburb earlier on in the week. We spoke yesterday about the art exhibition in Oran Park. Slightly different news today. A local Oran Park cafe owner has been busted for a $1.6 million cocaine bust in Sydney. Carlos McHale, who owns and operates Piada, the Banksia Dessert Cafe and Frosty Flamingo Frozen Yogurt Bar, all of them in Oran Park, has been busted a part of this. I mean, what is it? Are we not selling enough frozen yogurt at the Frosty Flamingo that we have to get into cocaine as well? I hope it's not going to impact the Frosty Flamingo Frozen Yogurts, this arrest. But yes, we'll be speaking to the police commissioner about this arrest a little bit later on in the show. Also in the news today, well, Daily Telegraph reporting, we just talked about the fact that the good news for people who are paying tolls in the budget, of course, the toll caps went down from $60 a week to $50 a week, but it does seem that the tolls themselves are actually increasing. Tolls have increased by as much as 14 cents in line with inflation. I don't know if 14 cents is going to worry you too much, is it? Well, I guess if you're going over the bridge several times a day, maybe you will be. Also, New South Wales is falling very short on its housing target. Yes, 40% behind the rate required to reach the Minns government's commitments under the National Housing Accord. Only 67,502 homes were completed in New South Wales since the accord has been started in July 2024. So 46,000 short of the number required. It's interesting this, because now that you've got this kind of house prices going down, clearance rates going down, does this mean we didn't need as many houses? Is the supply-demand changed? I mean, was this set up when we had different rules that were leading to a lot more people wanting houses for investments and otherwise? Does it actually change how many houses we need? I don't know, but we still got a lot of people that need houses, though. Interesting to see that. Also in the football, Spain has scored. So it's 1-0 Spain versus Austria. On the text line, somebody says, sleeping in tomorrow, no soccer. Yeah, fair enough. Fair enough. Like,
4 a.m. Come

0: Come on, guys. Why did we get that game? Why did we get that game?
1: Early Bird Trivia. 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
2: Your chance to win the 702 Sydney Breakfast Tea Towel. I think this might be an easy one today. I'm not sure. Is it easy? We'll see. Today is Friday, the 3rd of July. On this day in 2004, Bangkok's subway system opened. My question to you is, what year did Sydney's first metro, the Metro Northwest Line, open? What year did it open? 1300 222 702. Can you remember? What year did the first metro in Sydney open? 1300 222 702. Here's some thinking music.

0: Keep On Moving by Five. Today is Friday the 3rd of July. On this day in 2004, Bangkok's subway system opened. My question to you is, what year did Sydney's first metro, the Metro Northwest Line, open? Sydney's first metro. When did it open? On the text, somebody's got on the text line, but that's no use. You've got to be calling. Let's see. Dave's on the line from Sydney. Morning, Dave.
1: Oh, good day, Craig. How are you going?
0: Good. How are you this morning?
1: Very good, very good.
0: Now, Dave, you're in Sydney. I'm going to ask you the question, what year did Sydney's first metro open?
1: Well, I'm saying 2024, but it was open earlier than that.
0: Probably. 2024? 2024 is when it got to you, Dave. This is a very Dave-centric answer.
1: Yeah, only when it got to me.
0: Dave, no.
1: Incorrect.
0: It is incorrect. Yes, it was open earlier than that. Let us know. Well, good on you, Dave. You have a good day, mate. Do you use the metro?
1: Thanks,
0: do you use it?
1: Oh, yeah. Yep. Every Bears game, 20 minutes door to door.
0: Nice one. Nice. Yeah, no, I feel very jealous. Good on you, Dave. There you go.
1: See you, Craig.
0: There you go. No, where's still open? 1-300-222-702. We've got John's on the line in Ingleburn. Morning, John.
2: Good morning. Yeah, I got a feeling it might have been about 2016.
0: 2016? Well, you've gone the other way. You've gone too early, John. Gee whiz. There's me calling this easy. And it looks like it's one of the harder ones. Good on you. There you go. Let us know. 1-300-222-702. If you know what year did it open? City's first metro. The Metro Northwest Line. 1-300-222-702.
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0: Yes, so speaking of, I'm going to be taking next week off. Emma Crowe will be with you, very capable Emma Crowe. So, yeah, I'm going to take 1 week off, a little bit of a break. Looking forward to that.

0: Friday, time for the Oscars with Oscar Wills. Morning, Oscar.
1: Morning, Craig. One thing that will not be taking a break, the world's most famous awards night.
0: The Oscars. Actually, though, you're wrong. You are taking a break. Just hang on a second. I've got another caller. Paul's on the line. Morning, Paul.
2: Yeah, good morning. Good day, Craig. Yeah, 2019.
0: 2019, finally. That's right. Good on you, Paul. Did you ride it that year?
2: Yeah, well, I was one of the first to travel it on the Sunday, and apparently, from my memory, it was something like about 130,000 people rode the line from Tallawong to Chatswood.
0: There you go. Yeah. Good on you, Paul. I'll put you in a hole. We'll send you the tea towel. Cheers, mate.
2: All right, thank you.
0: Now, Oscar, back to the Oscars.
1: Mark Humphreys would be proud.
0: Yeah, exactly. Now, Oscar, what's our theme today for the Oscars?
1: Craig, have you ever witnessed an extreme marriage proposal?
0: No, I haven't. It's funny because I feel like online you think these are happening every second. I've never run into one of these.
1: Yeah, I've been involved in one during COVID where we faked an ABC interview. So, like, I got a friend of mine down on camera. I was like, yeah, we're going to interview you. I'm filming her. And then her fiancé pops out from behind the bushes.
0: Oh, that is great. Did you have a proper big camera?
1: No, just my phone. Yeah, social media.
0: That's great. So you've been part of it. Yeah. So was it the small? It wasn't one of these flash mob ones where everyone gets involved.
1: Yeah, no, definitely. But she was disappointed she didn't make it on air on the ABC. Anyway, but look, I've been inspired by some romance this week, which has been hitting the news. So I thought I would go with the most extreme romantic gesture.
0: Good. Okay. All right.
1: And my first one is the news that popped up yesterday. You might have seen this, where there was this Russian daredevil couple who have climbed to the top of the world's tallest building, the Empire State.
0: Yeah. Well, no longer the Empire State. Yeah. I did see this. I hate heights like that.
1: Me too.
0: I was just freaking out watching the news last night. It was extraordinary.
1: And they got to the very top, like, yes. Not just like the glassy bit at the top, like the little aerial
0: little
1: on the top.
0: Spire type bit. They have the climbing up. Oh gosh.
1: My God.
0: And they're leaning off. But yeah, and it was extraordinary to see. And yes. there was a marriage proposal, wasn't there? Yeah.
1: There allegedly the man in the couple decided to go down on one knee, allegedly. There's a lot of allegations going on. But also
0: alleged. Still before the courts.
1: Yeah, exactly. Well, they were arrested for doing this, and they went up without a harness. So very, very daredevil behaviour.
0: It was. And I felt for because the police had to go up and get him.
1: Yeah.
0: And can you imagine being the police like, I'm not a daredevil. Why do I have to do this one?
1: I was sort of thinking that maybe, like firefighters, there'd be a few cops just sort of waiting in the wings, the building climbing division, you know, dust off the old carabiner, you know?
0: Yeah, absolutely.
1: While they were up there, they unfurled this big banner as well, which flew off the top, and that's kind of what captured a bit of the worldwide news.
0: Yes. So,
1: and it said, when the power of love beats the love of power, the world knows peace.
0: Isn't that from a song or something? I feel like it's a song or a poem. If anyone knows where that's from, 1-300-222-702 or text us 0467-922-702. What was it? What's it again?
1: When the power of love beats the love of power, the world knows peace.
0: Yes, where is that from? Let us know. By the way, just quickly, breakdown M5 tunnel southbound left lane. Everyone wants to interrupt the Oscars today, Oscar.
1: It's okay. The juggernaut will roll on, don't worry.
0: Breakdown, M5 tunnel, southbound left lane. All right, that's a great nomination. What's our second nomination?
1: Now, second one, I thought of some of the most creative ways that people do their proposals. So I had a little look at some that had made news over the years. Some people have done skydiving proposals. One woman was fishing and the partner got professional divers to go and attach a ring to the hook. That's
0: great.
1: And also a self-proclaimed thrill seeker enlisted the help of a pair of cops to fake his arrest for homicide in front of his bride. But my favourite one was this bloke in 2007 who worked in the marketing industry, and he goes, what can I do for their creative proposal? I know, I can take out some ad space during the Super Bowl to propose to my wife. But he goes, what? How much is it going to cost me to get an ad out on the Super Bowl? So he starts raising money, realizes that he's got to raise $2.5 million. And this is back in 2007. So who knows how much it's going to cost now. He managed to raise $85,000, and so he could only afford an ad on his local TV.
0: That's all he needs.
1: Yeah, it's all he needed. So he sat his wife down to watch her favorite show, which was Veronica Mars, on February 6th at 9:23 p.m. He knew what time the ad was going to air. And there it was. There was the TV ad.
0: Oh.
1: She said yes.
0: She said yes. That's great. It's nearly as romantic as Chaslich Dello's proposal, which was that he spring-loaded a ring in an old El Paso taco kit, because he's like, he knows every, Tuesday night's taco night. I know that she's going to have to open this. Flung out, nearly killed his wife.
1: Did it work?
0: It worked. They are married.
1: Yeah, she said yes.
0: On the text line, it's Jimi Hendrix. That quote is from Jimi Hendrix.
1: Right.
0: There you go.
1: Okay, there you go.
0: Thank you very much. As always, the 702 audience have all the answers.
1: They always do.
0: Oh, that's great. That's a great one. All right, what's our third nomination?
1: Now, talking about the Super Bowl, I thought I would dust off your favourite Super Bowl performer, Puerto Rican star Bad Bunny.
0: Yes.
1: Now, I've come to this one because Novak Djokovic recently had a marriage proposal interrupt his first round Wimbledon match. And he was sort of, so he was playing and then someone proposed. And then
0: During
1: the match, more or less. And he's like, can I come to the wedding? But then Bad Bunny was also in attendance to that. And it made me remember a moment from the Super Bowl halftime show. About 5 minutes in, this couple appears and there's a celebrant and they're in a wedding dress and suit and they kiss and everything with a crowd behind, and then they dance away and out comes Lady Gaga. Turns out that that was actually a real wedding and that was a real celebrant, and they got to the moment with, I now declare you husband and wife, and it actually was real. Bad Bunny then became a witness, like an official witness to their wedding. And I think that they had gotten in touch with him and wanted to get married. And he was like, oh, why don't we, like, Bad Bunny had this idea. He's like, why don't we do it at the halftime show? And it turned into a big thing. Lovely, very romantic from whoever managed to sort that out.
0: That
1: but nomination for Bad Bunny for his romance as well.
0: That is fantastic. All right, these are beautiful. I feel very, I feel like I didn't do too much at this point now. And now I look back and go, got down on my knee, didn't I? Got some breakfast.
1: If it wasn't filmed by someone, did it really happen?
0: Exactly,
1: Craig?
0: Exactly. I have to redo it again. All right, well, you're going to have to give us, what's the winning romantic gesture?
1: I don't know. I think scaling the top of the X World's tallest building has to do it for me, and I'm feeling the banner. I don't know. I'm going to give it to the Russian daredevil couple.
0: You're going to give it to the most illegal one. Good on you. good on you, Oscar. Yeah, let us know if you've seen a romantic gesture. Have you been involved in one? Have you done one yourself? 1-300-222-702 or text us 0467-922-702. Or you could just dob in your partner for a really unromantic gesture that they had. Let's know. What do they do?
3: 702 ABC Sydney.
0: Traffic. What's happening on the roads, Alf?
4: Craig, a very good morning to you. Looking at the run in the M5 tunnel, trying to find that breakdown in the left-hand lane in the M5 tunnel. So just take some extra care in that outbound direction. M5, M7 junction at Preston's, just a slight build-up already as you head towards Casula and Liverpool. Likewise, the M4 at Eastern Creek for the Luttrells interchange, city-bound on the 4. Up through Somersby or around Carriong interchange on the M1, we've got two trucks involved in a northbound crash, three of the four northbound northbound lane's currently closed at the moment, so we are seeing some heavy traffic. Do take some extra care. If you're leaving from Sydney up through to the Central Coast, it's going to be a little busy in that particular area. A reduced service on the T7 Olympic Park line this morning as well due to a train with mechanical issues, so service is running every 30 minutes instead of 15, and a bus is replacing ferries between Rotorua and Parramatta until 8:30 this morning. Always best to plan before you travel at Transport, nsw.info, and Craig for the roads, head to livetraffic.com.
0: Good on you, Alf. Thanks, mate. Yes, when the power of love beats the love of power, the world will know peace. Who said that, Michelle?
5: Hi. I think it was Jimi Hendrix.
0: Yes. Look, most people seem to be saying Jimi Hendrix. Well, somebody else said that it's a line in a gorgeous Vince Jones song as well. But, yeah, it does seem to be attributed generally to Jimi Hendrix. So was it in a song or did he just kind of say it?
5: I think it was in a song because he wasn't a big talker. Like at Woodstock, you know, he barely, but he'd just sort of mumble, oh, we're doing a jam now, and then go on with...
0: Let the lyrics do the talking. Let the music do the talking. Good on you, Michelle. Yeah. Thank you very much. Yes, Kylie's saying... Kylie that thought it was in a Vince Jones song, saying... Nature of Power. Marriage proposals, I've had 3 and 2 divorces. Suffice to say, no more marriages for me, says Kylie. Well, yeah, you've got a couple done. Well done. Coming up after the news, we are going to have some new music. PJ Harvey and Professor Brian Cox collaborating. Look forward to hearing that. Plus, we're going to talk to Andy Lee. And have you ever seen a Komodo dragon? We'll find out why their bite is so deadly with Ann Jones coming up. Plus, with more sport as well. You're on 702 Breakfast. As I said, also the Prime Minister coming in a bit later and also the Police Commissioner. So lots to do today on our Friday. It is 6 o'clock.
6: When you need the details.
7: Independent Senator David Pocock is among members of the crossbench who want the government to impose a complete ban on gambling ads.
6: When decision makers talk.
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9: It's 6 o'clock. Good morning. Tony Matthews with ABC News. The state government is restricting the sale of nitrous oxide canisters amid concerns young people are inhaling the gas recreationally. Businesses will no longer be permitted to sell the canisters to under 18s and other customers will be limited to 250 grams. Health Minister Ryan Park says the bulbs, known colloquially as NANGs, can cause significant harm.
10: They are dangerous. They're not something that should be taken and consumed in the way that some young people are. And we're going to do our best to try and restrict use and educate young people more.
9: Anti-gambling advocates are hopeful a lengthy inquiry into the federal government's legislation to restrict gambling advertising will put more pressure on Labor to strengthen it. Labor's bill to limit gambling ads on TV, radio and online will face further scrutiny during an 8-week Senate inquiry. While the Prime Minister insists the reforms is a major step, the Greens, Coalition and Crossbench argue it doesn't go far enough. Anna Bardsley is the co-founder of Gambling Harm Lived Experience Experts and says the policy should go further.
11: Only a total ban on gambling advertising is the only way to ensure that children aren't exposed to it. The danger of advertising is that it shows everybody, including even very young children, that gambling is a normal part of life. And it isn't, and it shouldn't be.
9: A prominent anti-abortion campaigner who's encouraged people to vote for One Nation may have breached tough new political funding laws. Here's National Regional Health reporter Lucy Barber.
12: Joanna Howe registered as a third party for South Australia's March election. Third parties are people or organisations intending to spend money influencing voters. By law, they must declare political spending above $5,000. Joanna Howe spent more than $200,000 on social media ads during the disclosure period, including $34,000 targeting South Australian voters, politicians and political issues, mainly abortion. But Ms Howe did not declare that spending to the Electoral Commission in what appears to be a breach of state laws. Ms Howe says she's received legal advice that she's in the clear.

0: clear.
1: Ukraine's president has made an urgent appeal for help from allies after Russia launched one of its largest ever drone and missile attacks on Kyiv. Europe correspondent Elias Kluwer reports.
2: Russia hammered Ukraine's capital in an 11-hour drone and missile attack, killing at least 21 civilians and injuring dozens more in what Moscow called retaliation for Ukrainian strikes on Russian oil facilities. Although previous attacks have killed more people, this latest barrage deployed the largest number of weapons on the capital and hit locations over a wider area. Ukraine's President Volodymyr Zelensky visited the site of one strike, where he renewed his appeal to Western allies to urgently strengthen Ukraine's air defences. He's hoping to put his case to allies in person, including US President Donald Trump, at next week's NATO summit in Ankara.
1: Israelis have marked 1,000 days since Hamas's deadly attacks on October 7, 2023, with many using the anniversary to demand an independent inquiry into the massacre. Middle East correspondent Matthew Doran reports.
3: 1,200 were killed in Israel and 250 taken hostage when Hamas fighters poured over the Gaza border and caught the Israeli military and security establishment by surprise in an attack which has forever changed the Middle East. Families and supporters of those killed and captured on October 7, 2023, have used the milestone to reflect and renew calls for the Netanyahu government to take accountability for the failures which led to the attack. To this point, the Prime Minister has rejected calls for an independent probe, with his supporters labelling it as politically motivated, instead suggesting a government-established and appointed inquiry with limited scope. Matthew Doran, ABC News, Jerusalem.
1: And the Newcastle Knights have made a winning start to the 2026 NRLW season with an 18-4 win over the Cronulla Sharks. Looking at the weather for New South Wales, scattered showers on the southern slopes and adjacent ranges, falling as snow on the southern ranges above 1,000 metres, isolated showers about northern and central ranges, the adjacent western slopes and across the southern inland plains. Sydney's weather, a mostly sunny day and a top of 19 degrees. Right now, it's 14 degrees on the coast, it's 13 in Penrith, and the humidity is on 56%. Sunny tomorrow and 19.
4: Good morning and welcome to AM. I'm Barbara Miller, coming to you from Gadigal Land in Sydney. Anti-gambling advocates are hopeful a lengthy inquiry into the federal government's legislation to restrict gambling ads will put more pressure on Labor to strengthen the laws. As Parliament rose for a five-week winter break yesterday, the bill was sent to an eight-week Senate inquiry, with the Greens crossbench and coalition demanding more scrutiny. Here's political reporter Pablo Vinales.
5: Anna Bardsley was addicted to poker machines for a decade. The financial losses are hard for her to quantify, but she says the personal toll has been the hardest.
6: As far as how much money I lost, I have no idea because there's no way to track how much you lose on poker machines. But it was thousands and thousands and thousands of dollars more than I meant to spend. The time I lost and the part of myself I lost is the biggest loss of all. It leaves you feeling like a completely useless human being.
5: She recovered from her addiction more than 15 years ago and has since watched problem gambling in Australia evolve, with advertising not just on TV and radio, but increasingly online and on social media.
6: The way that gambling is promoted in Australia is a safe and a fun pastime, if you like. It's not accurate, it's not true, it's a serious adult problem.
5: As federal parliament rose for a five-week winter break yesterday, Labor's long-awaited bill to restrict gambling advertising was sent to a Senate inquiry. It proposed a limit of 3 TV ads per hour between 6 a.m. and 8:30 p.m., none during live sports in those hours, and online ads blocked for under 18s with an opt-out for adults. The government also wants to stop influencers, regardless of the size of their following, and sports personalities from promoting gambling online. In Question Time, the Prime Minister touted the reform.
7: This is good reform. This is a major step forward, and the Parliament should vote for it. If they don't, then you do have the option of the status quo. We have taken the strongest possible action that any government has taken in history.
5: But not strong enough for the Greens and Independents. Independent MP Allegra Spender.
0: The Prime Minister seems to not see this as significant an issue.

0: as the country does. And I think this, you know, he's in this instance, he's really out of touch with, I think, what community sentiment is.
1: She says the bill is far from the recommendations of a review led by the late Labor MP Peter Murphy. It called for a complete phased-in ban of gambling advertising.
0: This is just another partial ban. I think that it wouldn't, it's really missing the opportunity to do something significantly better.
1: The Coalition once more time. Jane Hume is the Deputy Liberal Leader and thinks the bill being sent to an 8-week inquiry will provide the chance to get it right.
2: If there should be changes, if there should be, particularly with online gambling apps, opportunities to opt in rather than opt out, those sorts of integrity measures that you can put around gambling, I think that this is the opportunity to flesh that out.
1: As the laws face more scrutiny, Anna Bardsley has this message.
3: It's a chance to do something and leave an amazing legacy behind. Be the government, be the politicians that said, look what we did, instead of look what we didn't do.
4: That report by Pablo Vinales with Oliver Gordon. Iran's 86-year-old supreme leader was killed on the very first day of the US and Israeli war on February the 28th. Now talks to achieve a lasting peace have been put on hold as Tehran prepares an elaborate farewell for Ayatollah Ali Khamenei. The ABC's Karishma Vyas is in Istanbul.
5: So they start on July the 4th, and for 2 days, the 4th and the 5th, people will be able to come and pay the respects to the former supreme leader at the Grand Masala in Tehran. Authorities there have told us that there will be some 15 million people who will come for that event. So absolutely huge logistical details that they have to figure out. And then on Monday, the 6th of July, there will be a procession where the body, or at least what remains of the body of Ali Khamenei, will be taken from the Grand Masala through Tehran on an 11-kilometer stretch to the Azad, or the Freedom Monument, in the centre of the city. Now, Tehran is not the only city that will be marking this funeral procession. There will also be events held in the religiously significant city of Qom. And then finally, on the 9th of July, the former supreme leader will be buried in Mashhad, the city he was born in.
4: And you'll be in Iran to witness those what sound like quite extraordinary events. I guess this is a massive show of strength as well for the Iranian regime. Is there any word yet on whether the late Ayatollah's son, the new leader, Mojtaba Khamenei, might finally be seen?
5: Yes, there was just word today that, in fact, his representatives told Indian officials that he will not be attending. And they said this was because of security concerns for him. Of course, he was in the compound on the 28th of February when a joint operation by Israel and the United States killed the former supreme leader. He was present there, and it's believed that he was very severely injured. Now, since then, he has not been seen or heard from. He's released statements periodically, you know, talking about these peace negotiations, about the memorandum of understanding, taking quite a strong position against the United States and Israel. But nobody has seen or heard from him. So Iranians, certainly there's a lot of speculation about what his status is, whether in fact he is alive. And again, at this important event, he will not be attending in person.
4: The ABC's Karishma Vyas. Well, are you going to set your alarm or just stay up all night? I'm talking, of course, about the Socceroos' very early kickoff against Egypt. Beyond the major city live sites, this World Cup has seen neighbourhood pubs and cafes transformed into viewing parties for a host of games. Jeremy Story Carter has been taking the pulse in Melbourne.
6: It's before dawn on a chilly Melbourne morning, but it feels closer to a Saturday night club party. Out the back of a Brunswick cafe, Melbourne's Ghanaian community has turned out in force for a World Cup watch party. The coffee machine is working overtime, so too a small projector beaming the match onto a brick wall. Zara Garbra wouldn't be anywhere else.
7: The theme of today is just unity, coming together and celebrating and just being a part of something bigger than yourself. And I think that's really important.
6: The 29-year-old Melburnian is of Ghanaian Italian heritage. She says the World Cup has seen a special energy coursing through the city.
7: And I think you can really feel that when you come into spaces like this that celebrate your identity, that celebrate culture, that celebrate where you're from. I think now more than ever it's important because I think, we can feel, I guess, a sense of change in the world right now.
6: A few suburbs over, Melbourne's small Brazilian community gathered to watch their beloved Seleção.
8: Oh, that's a goal!
6: I think Brazil might have just scored. That's Elba Shiliatin, one of the organisers responsible for bringing together hundreds of people for a special World Cup viewing party. Children wearing the bright yellow of Brazil's national team watched on enthralled in the action, with the match folded in as part of their usual language classes. For Miss Shiliatin, who moved to Australia in 1988, the moment fused together two of her great loves.
9: I love the Brazilian, the fact that my Brazilian heritage, but I always like the connection to Australia. We are very proud to say we are Australian citizens. We were born in Brazil, but our home is Australia.
6: While major live sites like Federation Square attract the biggest crowds and media attention, Australians around the country have descended in their droves on community spaces, cafes and pubs to watch matches together with strangers. So what is it about the World Cup that sparks such passionate displays of public unity? It's a question Emeritus Professor from Western Sydney University, David Rowe, has long pondered.
10: These great high holidays, as some called it, high holidays of sport, are also high holidays of the nation. This is one of the moments where you get perhaps a sense of this is what a nation feels like.
6: Back in Brunswick, Adjua Nkrumah had to duck back down the street to grab her drums.
11: It's so beautiful to see how people come together. You see people in their flags on the street, but it doesn't feel intimidating or funny. It's just fun. It's joyous.
4: Jeremy's story, Carter there. The Aussie dollar is stronger. It's buying 69.2 US cents. That's early AM. I'm Barbara Miller. It's 6:15.
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13: Traffic. Hey, good morning from the Central Coast. M1 not too bad as you make your way towards Sydney, but at Summersbee, two trucks have collided on the M1 northbound past Wisemans Ferry Road. There are extensive delays on the Central Coast. Brighton the Sands, the Grand Parade busy on Digital Homes Drive, but is moving. Eastern Creek, M4 building eastbound as you make your way into Prospect. Also Ingleburn, Hume Motorway past Brooks Road onto the M5 and M7. 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
15: Yes, welcome to Breakfast, where it is 6:15 this Friday, the 3rd of July. Coming up, a new bit of music from a collaboration of PJ Harvey, yeah, I get that, and Professor Brian Cox. That's right, he's in music. Was he in a band or something? We'll find out very soon, won't we? Also coming up in the show, we will be speaking to the National Braille Choir. The Prime Minister will be talking to us as, his gambling laws get sidetracked into the Senate. What do you reckon? Do you reckon they didn't go far enough? Let us know. 1-300-222-702. Plus, the New South Wales Police Commissioner will join us after another big cocaine bust in Sydney. Weather today, tops of 19 in the city, 19 in the west. Will be a mostly sunny day. Same tomorrow and Sunday, 17 in the city, 16 in the west. A shower's about. It's a little bit chillier on Sunday. Before the news, Oscar's here talking about great acts of romance off the back of these Russian daredevils. You see them, they climbed to the top of the Empire State Building and then proposed. Gee whiz, I don't know, it was a little frightening to me. Margot says, Craig, you're losing the other symbolic gesture. The Empire State Building is where Kong climbed with his love. Luckily, this couple had a much happier ending, although they did get arrested, I guess. Philip in Congress says, Craig, one skywriter proposed by writing his offer in the sky. A very public way of doing it. Yeah, beautiful. not all acts of romance are quite as romantic as that. I love this one. Jim from Minor Beach says, my wife found the ring I was hiding for months while I was washing up one day. A fight ensued on why I hadn't proposed. So I tossed it to her and said, it's now or never, I guess, and went back to the washing up. Jim. Oh, Jim. What a romantic proposal there. I reckon probably a lot of proposals are a bit more like Jim's. You know, we're not all sky riders, are we, hey? I'm feeling pretty guilty about mine, being pretty low-key right now. Let us know. I want high and low, okay? Highs and lows. If you were part of a very romantic proposal, give us a call, 1-300-222-72. If you were a bit more like Jim's proposal as well, tell us about it as well. If your partner really undersold it. I mean, no one can beat Chaz's spring-loading a ring into a taco kit. But let us know your marriage proposal. Was it at the high side or was it the gym side? I'm presuming, I mean, it does say, Jim does say my wife, so I'm presuming she said yes. I don't know. There you go. What a romantic ride. What a romantic wedding. Just let us know you're either the high or the low of your romantic, of your wedding proposal. 1-300-222-702.
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15: Where it is 19 minutes past 6. Bit of an update. Last week we spoke to Lisa Harold from Mulgoa Landcare. She was concerned about a new proposed battery and energy storage system, which was going to be built in what she said was a sensitive area for bushfires, floods and wildlife. This is what Lisa had to say.
17: The one being proposed for Little Mulgoa Valley, just south of Penrith, is 900 megawatts. So I'm guessing 940 fields is what we're estimating. 940 fields. It has been protected for a very, very long time for its cultural heritage and its natural values. So it's a rural landscape, and the location of this battery is actually on conservation land in a flood zone.
15: Yeah, one of Lisa's concerns was that it had been endorsed by the Investment Delivery Authority for New South Wales. But we got in touch with them and also the group behind this, Castle Group, both of them pointing out that endorsement does not mean it has actually been put through and approved. It said it remains subject to the full New South Wales statutory planning and assessment process. Interesting as well, we're talking about the fact that it was near water and it's supposedly a flood zone as well and fire dangers there as well. Interesting as to why it's been put in this area. Castle Group said battery energy storage systems of this scale require direct access to existing high voltage transmission infrastructure to operate efficiently and support the electricity network. So the proposed site is located adjacent to existing Regentville Transgrid substation. So it has to be there. It has to be next to this kind of substation to be part of it. So that is why it's doing it. But we'll see. As I said, it does not mean it's actually been approved, even though the Investment Delivery Authority has endorsed it. There you go.
12: New music Friday.
15: Time to check in with some new music with Liz Dufresne. Morning, Liz.
18: Hello, Craig. How are you doing?
15: I'm very good. Very good. Looking forward to some music. We need some music. It's Friday. Looking forward to it.
18: We do. By the way, I'm Team Jim, in case you need to know. Ours was very low-key.
15: Oh, yours is low-key. You're Team Jim?
18: I'm Team Jim. It was mine might have at the bottom of a bottle of alcohol too. So, you know,
15: oh, yours
18: was a bit of a, oh, was this real or is this just a little bit, you know?
15: Oh, you found the ring at the bottom of like a bottom of a bottle of champagne?
18: Oh, no, there wasn't even a ring. We just finished a bottle and went, hey, what do you reckon?
15: Good on you. Good, Liz. Yes. So join us. In a second, got to the bottom of a bottle of wine and.
18: Yeah.
15: There you go.
18: There was a little bit too much more to it than that, but not much more to be fair.
15: We've run out of wine, don't have anything to talk about. Well, I guess we should get married.
18: What do you reckon, eh?
15: Well, this is the kind of things. When you know, you know. That's the case.
18: Good this on is you. True.
15: Now, Liz, first up, PJ Harvey collaboration with Professor Brian Cox, the physician.
18: I know. I love it when nerds cross their lane. It's so good. And that goes both ways, right? When a music nerd crosses into science as well. So you're right. Brian Cox does have sort of another musical life. He was a keyboard player in a rock band called Dare.
15: That's right.
18: And on this track with PJ Harvey, he plays the Juno synth. So the track's called Juno Voyager. Synth. And yeah. I'm not exactly sure how that is different to another synth, but that's what he plays, the Juno synth bass. Yeah, so the track's called Voyager, and he asked her to write it as part of a tour he's doing, the Emergence World Tour. So hopefully this will kick us into some more PJ Harvey music, because it's been a couple of years.
15: It's been a while. Here's Voyager by PJ Harvey featuring Professor Brian Cox.

0: Is that the Juno synth bass in the background there? I don't know.
1: Could be. I have to admit, I couldn't pick that
0: it's
1: one
0: quite
1: out.
0: Quite dreamy, isn't it? No.
1: Yeah, it almost reminds me sort of Radiohead-ish, you know, when they did their everything in its right place kind of vibe. It's sort of that too.
0: Yeah, all right. Now we've got English singer LaRue next.
1: Yeah, so you might remember this synth pop duo from their track Bulletproof from their self-titled Grammy debut a few years ago. And I'm sorry if Bulletproof is now in your head, because that's what happens to me. It's one of those songs
0: that just gets
1: stuck. But this is the new track. It's called Baby Line from their fourth album, Old Flames, and it's out in November. And they're coming to see us in October if you're interested in seeing them too.
0: Performing Sydney Olympic Park. Yeah, if you want to see them, here you go. Baby Line by LaRue.

0: Baby Lion by LaRue there. Yeah, interesting. Now, next up, we've got Sydney artist Rainbow Chan.
1: Yeah, Rainbow's really got some really great stuff going on. This new track is called Under the Laurel Tree from an album called The Bridal Lament. So there you go, all in the theme this morning.
0: Yes.
1: Rainbow's work is really eerie and electro. So sometimes you can sort of think, oh, do I like this? How do I get into it? But once you're there, I really guarantee it's so much. There's just so much to pull out of it. And if you're interested in hearing more, she's launching, she's going to be live at the 4A Centre for Contemporary Asian Art in Haymarket. Sorry, that's a big, long thing, isn't it? Centre for Contemporary Asian Art in Haymarket on Saturday night. So the track's called Under the Laurel Tree. Really, really beautiful stuff.
0: Under the Laurel Tree by Rainbow Chan.

0: Under the Laurel Tree by Sydney artist Rainbow Chan there. Good on you, Liz. Thank you for the new music for the weekend.
1: Thanks so much, Craig. Catch you later.
0: Good on you, Liz Dufresne there. Liz saying that her proposal wasn't very romantic as well. She said Team Jim. Elliot's on the line from Thirlmere. Morning, Elliot.
2: Good morning, Craig. Yes, all of these proposals are making my one sound positively normal. My

0: wife and I were driving along the M4 at one stage, and we were discussing our future and marriage and all that sort of stuff. And I turned to her and said, "Well, do you wanna?"
1: So when you think about the investment, the big investment you put into this, it was pretty much the toll was the only investment, Elliot.
0: Something like that, yeah. But 18 years this year, so
1: Well,
0: something
1: this is
0: must have
1: it.
0: worked.
1: Obviously, the level of romance and proposal doesn't necessarily mean the thing that gets it over the line. Good on you. I love that. Marriage proposal on the M4. Do you wanna? Hey, yeah. Good on you, Elliot. I love it. Loving these unromantic proposals that are coming in. This one from Warwick. I had planned on proposing to my wife on the beach walk at sunrise. As we got in the car, I realised I had not yet asked my in-laws permission. I excused myself, went upstairs saying I'd forgotten something, called my in-laws, but it hooked into the car's Bluetooth and gave away my secret. These are fantastic. All right, unromantic proposals. More. 1-300-222-702. These are absolutely fantastic. Another one for Manny. We've been boating for a weekend, grubby, smelly, wearing old shorts. Let's go for a walk, says he. We did walk down to the break wall. He got on a bended knee, dropped the ring box down into the rocks, retrieved the ring, proposed. We married in the same spot a few months later. 13 years ago, very romantic. Good on you, Annie. I do love these. Let us know your unromantic proposal. 1-300-222-702 or text us 0467-922-702. I'm feeling better about mine after this. Coming up after the news, we're going to talk to Andy Lee about the new season of Do Not Watch This Show. Yeah, it turns out when you use, you kind of tell kids not to watch it, they actually watch it. Plus, have you ever seen a Komodo dragon? They're frightening. But it's not just their bite that's so dangerous. There's something about their bite that makes them deadly. We'll talk to Ann Jones about that soon. Plus, the Prime Minister will be with us. He's in Western Sydney this morning talking airports. We'll chat to him after 7 o'clock. And the New South Wales Police Commissioner will also join us. You're on 702 Breakfast. It is 6:30.

0: Good morning, Tony Matthews with ABC News. The developer of popular AI chatbot Claude will give evidence at the Royal Commission on Anti-Semitism and Social Cohesion today. Gavin Coote has more.
1: Artificial intelligence company Anthropic has been in talks with the Australian government in recent months about scaling up its investment in the country after signing a memorandum of understanding in April. Its general manager for Australia and New Zealand, Theo Hormuzis, who was appointed to the role the same month, will appear at the Royal Commission today. The inquiry is currently examining whether more regulation is needed to prevent harmful and extreme material from being published online. E-Safety Commissioner Julie Inman-Grant yesterday told the inquiry her office has received 108,000 complaints about harmful content in the last year alone.
0: Domestic violence. New South Wales says funding for women escaping domestic and family violence is not even touching the sides of demand in regional and remote parts of the state. The Minns government announced $184 million in last week's budget, promising a 50% increase in funding for six frontline specialist programs. CEO Delia Donovan says the funding is welcome, but warns services in regional and remote areas continue to be chronically underfunded.
2: Really honest, when it comes to regional, rural and remote New South Wales, we're not even touching the sides. We know that there's huge issues around housing, a lack of housing. There is issues around transport. We know that workers out in those regions are driving for hours to get to clients.
0: A man is facing court today after allegedly breaking into a home and assaulting a couple in an attack that police say was a case of mistaken identity. Nandini Deer reports.
3: Police say a man broke into a home in Sydney's West in April, assaulted a 60-year-old man and then demanded information from him. The 60-year-old was then held at gunpoint alongside a 57-year-old woman inside their Condell Park home. Police say the woman managed to call 000 but was assaulted by the man before he fled. Investigations were handed over to a task force that's been looking into stolen vehicles used by organised crime networks. Detectives say the 21-year-old man was hired for the attack but targeted the wrong address. He was arrested yesterday morning in Auburn, refused bail

0: and is facing court today.
1: Business investment in Western Sydney is growing faster than the state's average, according to a new report from the National Australia Bank. The report has found business lending in the city's west rose 11% in the year to March, despite a softer, broader economy. It says the development of Western Sydney Airport has driven growth in the local road transport and health sectors as the industries scale up to meet demand. Anticipation is building ahead of the wedding of pop superstar Taylor Swift, which is expected to take place at Madison Square Garden in New York over the next 2 days. North America correspondent Lauren Day reports.
2: Taylor Swift has described her upcoming wedding to footballer Travis Kelce as your English teacher marrying your gym teacher. But really, this is America's royal wedding. Hundreds of police officers are on patrol and several roads are closed around Madison Square Garden ahead of the two-day event, which will kick off with a small rehearsal dinner of just 100 people in the next few hours. On Friday local time, 1,000 guests are expected for the main event at the Garden, with possible stage performances, according to a police memo obtained by the New York Times. The event is private and taking place in the middle of the heat wave, but that's unlikely to keep the pop star's famously enthusiastic fans away.
1: The Newcastle Knights have made a winning start to the 2026 NRLW season with an 18-4 win over the Cronulla Sharks. Andrew Moore reports.
3: The scoreline ended up 18-4 in favour of Newcastle, but it was only the last 10 or 15 minutes where the game got away from the home team Sharks, who just could not hold the footy in the second half. Newcastle scored in the 10th minute to their winger Shanice Parker to lead 4-0, and that happened after Shark star Anessa Biddle was sent to the sin bin. On the stroke of half-time, Newcastle halfback Georgia Roach was also sin-binned, and in that time Cronulla scored its only try to Rhiannon Byers, but the Knights scored two late tries to win by 18 points to 4. Andrew Moore, ABC Sport, Sydney.
1: Looking at the weather picture for New South Wales, scattered showers on the southern slopes and adjacent ranges, falling as snow on the southern ranges above 1,000 metres, isolated showers about northern and central ranges, adjacent western slopes and across the southern inland plains. Sydney's weather, mostly sunny and a top today of 19 degrees. Right now it's 14 degrees on the coast, 12 in Penrith, and the humidity is on 57%. ABC News.
4: 702 ABC Sydney. Traffic.
5: Good morning, it's Al Paranihi from the Transport Management Centre. In 5 East, tunnel westbound, still that breakdown. It's a camper van there, just near the tunnel exit, so take some extra care there. M5, quite busy, but moving citybound from Liverpool all the way through to Belmore Road into Riverwood. M4, a lot better on the 4 from the Lighthouse interchange as you head towards the Prospect Highway. Up through Somersby, 3 northbound lanes closed on the M1, just past Wiseman's Ferry Road. It's all due to a two-truck crash there. Around a 3K queue at the moment. And with school holidays starting this weekend, plan before you head off, especially down to the snow. Currently seeing alpine conditions in the Kosciuszko National Park. Snow nice in the area on Alpine Way, Kosciuszko Road and Snowy Mountains Highway, so chains are required. 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Otherwise, all other modes of public transport running net a time. 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
7: Yes, welcome to Breakfast, where it is 24 minutes to 7. This Friday, the 3rd of July, coming up, we'll talk to Andy Lee about his new series of Do Not Watch This Show. We're going to talk to Ann Jones about the Komodo dragon. We'll find out why their bite is so deadly. It's not what you might expect. Plus, we'll get the latest on sport as well. Spain versus Austria. Spain up 2-0 at this point in the World Cup. Of course, we're all looking forward to tomorrow morning, 4 a.m. What a time to get up. Weather today, tops of 19 in the city, 19 in the west. A mostly sunny day. Saturday is the same. And Sunday, tops of 17 in the city, 16 in the west, and showers about. We started the day talking about the Empire State Building proposal by the Russian daredevils, which is quite frightening. We've now got into both romantic and unromantic wedding proposals today. Sarah's on the line from Roos. Morning, Sarah.
8: Morning, Craig.
7: What was your wedding proposal? What did it involve?
0: My husband spent 6 months learning to play the violin.
7: Oh, what a legend.
0: I know. It was very impressive and it was very sweet. He's never picked it up again. We've been married for 18 years. It's still in the garage somewhere, but... Yeah, I was very impressed.
7: So he's never played it before. You're pretty sus when he pulls out a violin.
0: Look, I kind of knew it was... I did get cranky at him because he was taking a long time to get organised, so he did have to say to me, look, it's coming. I'm just not ready yet. Anyway, I almost ruined it, but yeah.
7: He had a good excuse. Good excuse. Good on you, Sarah. That's great. Michelle's on the line from Manly. Morning, Michelle.
8: Morning.
7: What was your wedding proposal? How did it go?
8: Well, it's not quite as romantic as his dance, I can tell you. So my husband and I got into some kind of argument. I can't remember what it was about. It wasn't a big one. But his bottom line was, you don't take relationships seriously. And then he said, and if you did, you'd marry me. And not being one to lose an argument, I said, fine then. So, and we'd only known each other 3 months. And then he said to me, well, okay, tomorrow night, because it was Thursday night shopping, we'll go into town and buy an engagement ring. And I said, fine then, because I did have another date, but that wasn't going to support my cause. It was the taking relationships. So here is this. I had to cancel that date to go shopping for an engagement ring. But luckily the other gentleman was... His response was, can I be your bridesmaid? And he was at my wedding anyway.
7: Oh, beautiful. So. And you're still together?
8: No, we had 30 good years of it, so we can't blame you.
7: Oh, 30 good years, so? Not bad.
8: And I felt like it was a win because we had two amazing kids.
7: So. Ah, good on you, Michelle.
8: It was still a win and 30 good years anyway.
7: Oh, I love it. I love the fact of saying, fine then. It's a very romantic way to get married.
8: Yeah, it's a win-win argument.
7: Good on you, Michelle. I'm loving these stories. 1-300-222-702. Tell us your engagement story here. On the text line, somebody says, Craig, you're absolutely right about investment not particularly matching longevity of marriage. I had a proposal in a restaurant where my partner had a trio of violinists surround us and they played the most beautiful music while he got down on bended knee and proposed and the whole restaurant clapped. The marriage lasted 3 years, but it was fun at the time. Let us know your story. 1-300-222-702.
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7: Are you a fan of this show? Do not watch this show. Have you gone against the orders of the show and watched it? Well, clearly some people have because it's back for a second series. It's based on the book Do Not Open This Book by Andy Lee and illustrated by Heath McKenzie. Andy Lee joins us this morning. Morning, Andy.
11: Rui, how are you, mate?
7: Good. Continuing. Second series.
11: I know. Yeah. Gee, who would have thought kids would do exactly the opposite of what they were told?
7: Well, exactly. That's the genius of this. It's reverse psychology, isn't it?
11: Yeah.
7: It's rebellion, even at a young age.
11: Which I'm worried about. I mean, the next generation of Australians may just be anarchists and they may trace it back to early July in 2026 where the ABC commissioned another season of this show. But, you know, we'll see.
7: I mean, to be fair, most kids are at least obeying the first thing, which is do not open this book. I mean, most kids aren't doing that, so that's fine. But
11: that's right.
7: I'm still watching a bit of TV here as well. How was doing the second series? Had you run out of ideas? How was it?
11: Great question. You've been there before, haven't you, when you're like, all right, we're doing this again, are we?
7: That's right.
11: Thankfully, no. We've got great writers. And I think, I mean, you know this as well. Second seasons are always so much easier because in season one, you kind of just, I always think of it as being in your teenage years where you like, don't quite know who you are yet. And you're trying on a few different jackets and hairstyles and you're getting direct feedback that that might not be right for you. And that happens in season one as you're trying to mold what a show might be of any kind of show I've done. And season two is a lot more relaxed and efficient because you're right knowing the strengths. And I think, you know, when we wrote the original series, we didn't have people like Denise Scott locked in or Joel Creasy or Kira Forrester or Glenn Robbins, who plays Wiz's dad. And so now that you know who are playing those characters, you can write for their voice and I think you get a lot more out of it.
7: Yeah, interesting. You say write for their voice. Dave Hughes does one of the voices in this show. Does he complain a lot about the tax changes in his show?
11: He plays a goblin that's a grump, so I think it was cast pretty well.
7: Yeah, that's a genius bit of casting there.
11: Funny thing about Hughesy, when he came in to do the first time in the voice booth for the animation, he goes, "What kind of voice do you want?" And I was like, "Mate,
7: yeah,
11: we didn't hire you because you're Meryl Streep.
7: Yeah, we didn't hire you as..." As a man with a variety of voices, you have one voice.
11: Yeah, exactly. I do love the fact we've just been talking about some of the international sales, so the show may end up around the world, and I love the fact that Hughesy's voice is going to be beamed into some other countries. That is frightening.
7: Yeah. Have you looked at it yet as to whether or not when you go to other countries, do you have to put subtitles on for the Australian accents there?
11: We'd have to do it for Hughesy. One thing that I have found is amusing to us as writers. We do like a little play on words in the show. For instance, Wiz, the main character, for people who don't know, he's a blue monster and he doesn't want you to get to the end of the show because something will happen to him. So he's trying to trick people into turning off, or he's offering up other things. And he might say something like, "You should watch this toad instead of watching me, or you could watch that toad being toad," and this pulls out and this toad's got his car there in a clear way and it's being towed away. That kind of play on words. It will just not make sense in other languages.
7: Yes.
11: It's like as soon as it's translated to Portuguese or whatever, all those play on words are not going to work. So it's going to be a very peculiar show at some points for some of the different countries.
7: Yeah, people are going to be mystified in Portugal by this. What is Wiz up to in the second series? Is fame gone to his head and he's now, "No, watch me twice"? What's happening?
11: Funny you say that. There is an episode called Popular, where he discovers a new island has emerged out of the ocean, and the international body has come together and said, "We're going to send the most popular person in the world there to encourage migration there." And it's out of Ted Sheeran, a teddy bear who plays music, but no resemblance to Ed Sheeran for any lawyers listening, and Wiz. And so he has become popular and he's desperate not to. So he's doing everything he can to disgrace himself during that episode to lose popularity.
7: Well, I can't wait to see what he's doing. Is he interviewing racist people in England? Tommy Robinson? Does he set up his own podcast? What does he do?
11: He does admit to a scandal. But yeah, I wish I'd managed to get that reference in. Unfortunately, these things take about 10 months to make, so it would have been amazing foresight for me to be able to slip that one in.
7: I reckon you should have predicted the Stefanovic downfall. Come on. it's good. It is back for a second series. Do not watch this show from today on ABC iView. Go and have a watch, despite what it says in the name. Good on you, Andy. Thanks, mate.
11: Thanks, Craig. Good to chat.
7: Yes, we're talking marriage proposals this morning off the back of the Empire State Building one. Really romantic ones, also very unromantic ones. Let's see, Sharon's on the line from Campbelltown. Morning, Sharon.
12: Good morning, Craig. How are you?
7: Good. What's your proposal story?
12: My proposal, we were at a 10-pin bowl and there was a competition up for grabs, and my husband turned to me and he said, "We will have longer than a week in Fiji for our honeymoon, and we haven't been there yet." And that was 41 years ago.
7: So did his comment about "we'll have longer," is that what led to the... Was that the proposal?
12: That was the proposal. We're supposed to be going there next year for my 60th. I have remarried this man two more times, so I'm desperate to go to Fiji.
7: You just think, if I marry you three times, then I'll finally get to Fiji.
12: I'm hopeful, Craig.
7: Absolute legend. Now, so this was a prize. The prize at the 10-pin bowling was to go to Fiji. Obviously, you guys didn't win the prize either.
12: No, we didn't.
7: Well, you won the wedding, you won the marriage, and it's still going strong. Good on you, Sharon.
12: That's
7: Grace.
12: Exactly right. We've got our 50th wedding arrangements in place already.
7: Champion. Look at that. Married three times as well to the same person. Good on you, Sharon. Thank you. Sharon in Campbelltown. Some other great ones coming through here. Someone says, "I plan a proposal in an escape room. They didn't tell me how to solve a room, though, and it started out with my partner handcuffed to the wall. I missed the very first step of freeing her, and she spent a solid half hour stuck to a wall watching me try to solve it on my own. Thankfully, I got a panicked message from the escape room operator about halfway through, and we did the rest of the room together. Oh, my God, these are fantastic. Let us know your proposal story, 1-300-222-702.
13: Join Serene Demacki and proud Gamilaroi woman Carla Ranby as we celebrate 50 years of Deadly this NAIDOC week with the iconic 1996 ABC recording of folk trio Titus. Sunday night from 7 on 702 ABC Sydney.
7: Have you seen a Komodo dragon? Do you reckon it's something you'd want to get up close and personal with? They're pretty terrifying. Dr. Anne Jones is just back from a week of filming in Indonesia with Komodo dragons for Dr. Anne's Secret Lives. She joins us now. Morning, Dr. Anne.
14: Morning. I have all my limbs.
7: Do you? Yes. Well, this is frightening. So what was that? Firstly, I mean, the size of these. How big are these Komodo dragons?
14: Big. They get really big. They can get up to 3 metres long and, you know, about 150 or more. Like, there are obviously some outliers that are absolute whoppers, but, you know, they get to about 150 kilograms. So that's the big males. And my goodness, they are big. Big. But interestingly, when they're hatched, you know, when they come out of the egg, they're really small. They look like, you know, the smallest of goannas that you could imagine.
7: Oh, really?
14: So they go from being these tiny little bubsy ones right through to literally looking like they dropped out of a dinosaur movie.
7: Yeah, wow. And why? They're quite dangerous though, aren't they?
14: Well, yes, they can be because they're a predator. They're a top-order predator. They're the highest, you know, bully on the food chain on the islands in which they exist. And they've got a set of, like, 60 serrated-edged teeth, and they're venomous. So, you know... And then when they're adults, right, after they get over a certain threshold, this is quite interesting. In the first period of their life, they actually live up in the top of trees, so they avoid getting eaten by other Komodo dragons, and they eat insects and little birds or geckos, anything they can get their little tufts on. But then after a certain threshold, they need really big prey to survive, and they can eat up to like 80% of their body weight in one sitting. So
7: what?
14: The sorts of
7: 80% of their body weight.
14: I know, right? Yeah, it's like Yamcha on steroids, right? It's like, but they want to eat really big prey so they can take down things like adult water buffalo. So we're talking like, you know, the size of a large cow or deer and things like
7: wow.
14: that. So that's why they're dangerous, because they're really quite easily able to take down a prey item that is the size of a human.
7: Yeah. Yeah, so this place you visited in Indonesia, what's it like? Like, where do they live?
14: So Komodo dragons are only found on 4 islands in the whole world, and they actually evolved in Australia 3 million years ago, right? So they actually, there's fossils here of these dudes getting around and looking almost exactly the same. But these days they're only found on 4 islands, and it's sort of in the right in the middle of the Indonesian archipelago. And you know, when you think you're going to go somewhere tropical and you think, oh yeah, this is going to be like Tarzan jungle stuff. It wasn't like that at all. It was actually sort of open woodland and savanna in a lot of the area. So it actually looked quite open, like really long grassy meadows.
7: Wow.
14: With palm trees. It was the most interesting environment and totally not what my stereotypical brain was expecting.
7: And was it frightening just to film with these? I mean, how did you stay safe when you've got these dangerous animals you're trying to film with?
14: Well, don't worry, because the scientist that we were with had a big stick.
7: A stick?
14: A big stick. A big one, quite long, like over a metre. In fact, there are stick libraries in this area where there's like a whole heap of sticks when you exit, you know, a building, so that and they don't hit them with it. They, if a dragon gets too close, they use it to sort of edge the dragon away, so poke it sort of with a Y on the end of the stick. It's not sharp or anything, but they're just like keeping a distance, essentially.
7: Yeah,
14: so that's
7: wow.
14: that's how we kept safe.
7: And they respond to that. They don't get aggressive. They just kind of they get pushed away, do they?
14: Yeah, look, they're all about their whole reason that they have been able to survive in basically the same form for these millions of years is that they're really good at conserving energy, right? So they're really good at making a call on what is worth fighting for and what isn't. And they probably know that there's not enough meat on us.
7: okay. They realise they're not good. This is good. I'm actually taking a week off next week, and I realise what I'm going to try and do. I'm going to try and be like the Komodo dragon. I'm going to try and just sit around doing nothing and eat 80% of my body weight. So this is I've learned a lot.
14: Yeah, you eat 80% at the start, and then have to spend the rest of the week digesting it.
7: Sit around. Yeah. All right. Yeah. Well, that sounds like fascinating. Can't wait to see it on the box. Thank you, Dr. Anne.
14: It's my pleasure, mate. And you know, I don't want to make anyone feel jealous. It's more that I want people to share the joy. It was amazing to see, and you're going to be able to see it soon on the telly.
7: Yeah, looking forward to it, and glad you didn't get bitten by one of them. Good on you, Dr. Anne. Dr. Anne Jones there from Dr. Anne's Secret Lives. Yes, we've been talking marriage proposals this morning off the back of the Empire State Building one. Some romantic, some not so much. Lisa's on the line from Norman Hurst. Morning, Lisa.
15: Morning, Craig. How are you?
7: Good. What's your proposal story?
15: Well, my husband and I met at work. We hadn't. We both had different partners at the time, and he won a trip to Hawaii. And he said to the boss, "Oh, can I take the receptionist?" And he said, "Well, sure." So over we went, and I was very, very nervous when we got to the hotel. I just sat on the end of the bed. In fact, I ended up in the fetal position, thinking, "Oh my, what have I done? I don't even know this man." Anyway, we had a lovely week, and at the end of it he said, "Well, do you want to get married?" And I thought, "Oh, I haven't done that before, sure." Okay.
7: Lisa, this is insane.
15: So, and my parents were beside themselves because, of course, they hadn't met him or anything. Oh. And we got married quite a while later. But, I was saying to Hannah, now we've got four children, five grandchildren, and it's our 40th wedding anniversary this year.
7: What a classic. I love this. Got a trip to Hawaii. What can I take the receptionist? What a bizarre move. And it's paid off beautifully.
15: God, Lisa. Very bold of him.
7: Amazing stories.
15: Crazy of me to say yes.
7: Yep, but it's worked out. Good on you, Lisa. What a classic. Oh, my God. Great. These are blowing me away. These stories are ridiculous. It's 1-300-222-702.
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7: Traffic. What's happening on the roads, Ian?
17: Craig, major problems on the central coast of Somersby. Two trucks have collided on the M1 northbound past Wiseman's Ferry Road. Delays up to 4 kilometres. But from the central coast, the M1 look okay coming down to Sydney. Kellyville, Crest, Old Winter Road southbound at Samantha Riley Drive. Also Villawood, Woodville Road southbound. Rooty Hill, a breakdown on the M7 northbound near Woodstock Avenue. At Hazelbrook in the Blue Mountains, across Great Western Highway that's affecting eastbound traffic. From ATN, I'm Ian Wallace.
7: Good on you, Ian. Thank you.
18: This is daunting.
19: You don't have to be a genius. Turbo the Colossus drives it through. Exquisite from Sam Kerr.
18: Doesn't even look. That's even better.
7: Time to talk sport with Matt Carmichael. Morning, Matt.
20: Morning, Craig. I'm guessing the HR department weren't across that Hawaiian.
7: Yeah, I reckon HR department didn't exist in those days.
20: That was brilliant.
7: Extraordinary stories this morning. Yeah. Now, in the World Cup, Spain looking good, 3-0, leading 3-0 against Austria.
20: They have been a bit iffy so far in the tournament, but yeah, they've been fantastic this morning. Just their passing is so good. I think I just saw the number came up. They've completed something like 550 passes to Austria's about 200. So this is the Spain that you expect to see at the World Cup. Pretty amazing. I didn't even think of this, but they haven't won a knockout game since they won the World Cup in 2010. So
7: really,
20: yeah, and they're looking like the Spain. Yeah, they're pretty good. They're away again here. And Yamal, this 18-year-old kid, he's a freak.
7: Yeah,
20: he's
7: nice.
20: So good to watch.
7: Yeah, he's very good, very good. Yeah. All right, well, and also Portugal versus Croatia later today, so that should be a good one as well.
20: Oh, I'm looking forward to that, yeah. I've a bit of vested interest with some, well, I've got Croatian and Portuguese friends, so I'm thinking of them today. I've been loving this World Cup so far, Craig, and just when you get out and about and you see everyone walking around watching games on their phones, and I was in Parramatta at the shopping centre yesterday and seeing people watch it on big screens, it's bringing people together.
7: It is indeed.
20: It just reminds you why it's such a great a great event.
7: And, of course, it's going to bring us all together at 4 a.m. tomorrow. The most annoying time, but we're going to be getting up to watch the soccerers. And, of course, we don't know the team. We know no details because Popovich tells us nothing.
20: Well, I've been digging. I've got a couple of mates there covering it. My mate Adrian Archuli is doing a great job for SBS. I've been back and forth with him on the phone this morning, and all I've been getting is happy snaps from him and his mates showing off how amazing the stadium is in Dallas. So they're having a great time. They're getting nothing from Popper. What we do know, Mo Salah has trained, or at least for the 15 minutes media are allowed to watch training for Egypt, with the hamstring issue that he's got. So, you know, the legend from Egypt, it looks like he's good to go tomorrow morning.
7: I don't like it from one perspective, from the Australian winning perspective, but I like it from the perspective of watching. And it's going to be 36 degrees tomorrow, so it's going to be a pretty hot one as well. Now, NRL...
20: We're getting Salah at this stage of his career, maybe, not a few years ago.
7: Yeah, now the NRLW kicked off last night with the Knights versus the Sharks.
20: The Knights were great, and that game had some brutal contact in it, Craig. It was a really, really physical game. The highlight to me was just the desperation, the goal line defence from both the teams. But, yeah, the Knights too good for the Sharks on the Sharks' home ground. So they've been one of the better teams for the at least the last 4 or 5 years, and it looks like that'll be the case again this season.
7: Now, bad news in the Origin. I saw Ethan Strange in a moon boot.
20: Rolled his ankle at training, Craig. So every preparation for this series, the Blues have had an injury at training leading into games. And, like, Ethan Strange, he was amazing in game one. And Laurie absolutely had a shocker with how he used him in game two, to be fair. He didn't know how to use him off the bench. But he could be such a threat for the Blues in this game three. And there's a lot of pessimism about this game coming up next week, isn't there? I think he'll be okay.
7: You reckon he might be right? Okay.
20: Yeah, I reckon he'll be right. If you're Ethan Strange, you're a young man getting ready for Origin, a twisted ankle's not going to stop you, I don't think.
7: And just quickly,
20: see what happens.
7: Yeah. Wimbledon, good news for Alex de Minaur. He's through.
20: Yeah, he was great against Adrian Mannarino, the French veteran, last night, straight set. So the Demon, this is his big chance, Craig. We keep saying he's got to get past a quarterfinal at a Grand Slam sooner or later. And I reckon this year looks like it's open for him. So come on, the Demon. I'm one of his biggest fans. Let's see.
7: Yeah. Good on you. Thank you very much, Matt.
20: Have a good one, mate.
7: Coming up after the news, we'll be joined by the Prime Minister. He's in Western Sydney today celebrating the new airport. But he's not celebrating the last day of Parliament as he fails to get his social media and gambling policy through. We'll talk to him about that. Plus, we'll talk to Craig Foster about the Socceroos game. You're on 702 Breakfast. It's 7 o'clock.
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0: It's 7 o'clock. Good morning. Tony Matthews with ABC News. Independent MP Allegra Spender says the Prime Minister isn't taking the issue of gambling harm as seriously as everyday Australians. Labor's legislation to restrict gambling ads on television, radio and online has been sent to an 8-week Senate inquiry for further scrutiny after being introduced to Parliament yesterday. Anthony Albanese has insisted the reforms will have an enormous positive impact. But Ms. Spender says he's out of touch with community sentiment.
1: The Prime Minister seems to not see this as significant an issue as the country does. And I think this, you know, he's in this instance, he's really out of touch with, I think, what community sentiment is.
0: Businesses will no longer be able to sell nitrous oxide canisters to under 18s and in large quantities to adults under new rules being created by the state government. The crackdown comes amid concerns the bulbs, known colloquially as nangs or laughing gas, are being used recreationally as an inhalant. There'll be exceptions for food and beverage businesses which use the product. Health Minister Ryan Park says retailers will otherwise face fines if they're not compliant with the rules.
2: So we're trying to do what we can to make it very clear that this type of product needs to be for sale in a restricted way and that we need retailers to get on board. Otherwise, we will be able to implement those fines.
0: The Royal Commission on Anti-Semitism and Social Cohesion will today hear evidence from one of the largest global artificial intelligence companies. Gavin Coote reports.
3: The inquiry is currently examining the spread of extreme content on online platforms and whether more regulation is needed. Today it'll hear testimony from Theo Hormuzis, the Australian boss of Anthropic, the developer behind chatbot Claude. The company recently signed a memorandum of understanding with the Australian government aimed at boosting local investment and AI safety research. A senior official at the Department of Infrastructure will also give evidence today about online safety policy.
0: Ukraine has urgently appealed to nearly 40 allies for Patriot interceptors following one of Russia's largest ever aerial assaults against Kyiv. Europe correspondent Elias Kluwer reports.
4: Ukraine's defence ministry has asked nearly 40 partner countries for Patriot interceptors because they're among the few that can intercept ballistic missiles. The appeal comes after Moscow pummeled Kyiv in an hours-long attack that killed at least 21 people and wounded dozens more. Authorities say 30 different sites are damaged.

0: that have hit oil facilities, disrupted supply lines, and caused fuel shortages. Ukrainian President Volodymyr Zelensky visited the site of one strike and said he hopes to ask allies in person at the NATO summit next week.
1: Rescuers in Venezuela have successfully pulled out a man alive after he was trapped 9 metres below rubble for more than a week following twin earthquakes. Jono Wakeley has more.
2: 44-year-old Hernan Alberto Gil Flores was lifted to an ambulance above ground to the applause of rescuers before being taken to hospital. He spent more than 8 days underneath the collapsed shopping centre in La Guerra that he once worked at as a security guard, being fed water through a tube as rescuers laboured for around 100 hours to get him out. His survival was described as a miracle by his doctor, but it marks a sharp contrast to the body bags and stacked caskets throughout La Guerra. The aftermath of the quakes last week has left medics worried that the fallout could pave the way for a widening medical crisis of untreated injuries and infectious diseases.
1: Venezuelan authorities say almost 2,300 people are confirmed to have died from the quakes, though tens of thousands remain missing. Families and supporters of the victims of Hamas's deadly October 7, 2023 attacks on Israel have used the 1,000-day anniversary of the massacre to ratchet up pressure on the Netanyahu government. Here's Middle East correspondent Matthew Doran.
3: In the early hours of the morning, Hamas fighters poured over the Gaza border, killing 1,200 people in Israel, taking 250 hostage and shocking the nation. On the grim milestone, Israelis have taken to the streets to demand an independent inquiry into the failures leading to the attack, something the Israeli Prime Minister has to this point rejected. And while the demands for accountability are resonating in Israel, they are also echoing around the world too, particularly given all that's happened since, with more than 73,000 Palestinians killed in Gaza, many civilians including children, and the territory left in ruin. Matthew Doran, ABC News, Jerusalem.
1: Four teenage boys will face a children's court today accused of cutting a man's hand off during a home invasion in Sydney's southwest. Rhiannon Solomon-Marin reports.
4: Three 17-year-olds and a 16-year-old allegedly broke into a family home in Greenacre early last month. Police say they demanded cash from the five people inside before severing a man's left hand and fleeing the scene. The 23-year-old was taken to hospital where his hand has since been reattached. After an almost month long investigation, officers arrested four boys yesterday morning. They've all been charged with several offences, including specially aggravated break and enter. One of the 17-year-olds is also accused of driving while disqualified and inflicting grievous bodily harm.
1: The state government has announced a $37 million commitment to strengthen and expand the response to lead contamination in Broken Hill in outback New South Wales. Christina Rosengren reports.
5: The funding will be delivered over 4 years and will double the number of homes remediated each year. $12.7 million will be allocated to the development and implementation of a zonal remediation program, and $11.5 million will go towards remediation of homes of children who've recorded high blood lead levels. Another $8 million will be used for enhanced monitoring of emissions from mines, and $2.5 million will be put towards community outreach and education. The funding follows recommendations from the New South Wales Chief Scientist and Engineers report on lead contamination in Broken Hill.
1: A car fire in Sydney's southwest this morning is being treated as suspicious. Emergency services were called to a home on the River Road at Reevesby at about 12:30, where a car parked in the driveway was on fire. Police say the car was destroyed, but no one was injured. Police are investigating a suspicious fire at a business in Sydney's inner west early this morning. Emergency services were called to Lyons Street in Strathfield just after 2 a.m. Police say the fire caused damage to the business, but no one was injured. The Socceroos and Egypt are holding their final training sessions ahead of their World Cup round of 32 knockout match in Dallas tomorrow. National sport reporter David Mark is there.
6: Egyptian superstar Mohamed Salah trained with his team today despite suffering a hamstring strain in his side's last game. The former Liverpool player appeared without any strapping and appeared to move freely. Egypt's coach Hossam Hassan says he won't play Salah unless he's 100% fit. Salah is Egypt's key attacking weapon and will be a major headache for the Socceroos if he plays. David Mark, ABC Sport.
1: And Spain is through to the last 16 of the Soccer World Cup after beating Austria 3-0.

0: 3-0. The Spanish side will play Portugal or Croatia in the next round on the 6th of July. Now with more on sport, here's Chris Mitchell.
1: The Newcastle Knights have made a winning start to the NRLW season with an 18-4 win over the Cronulla Sharks. The Knights led 4-0 at halftime and the Sharks levelled things with the first try of the second half, but the visitors ran away with the game 3-1. Sydney Taylor starred for the Knights with 16 runs for 183 metres and 4 tackle breaks. And Lillianne White told ABC Sport they fought hard for the win.
2: We, you know, just hustled it out the whole game and it was real gritty of us, and that was our focus as well around our defence. So I'm really proud of the girls for that too.
1: Alex de Minaur has cruised through to the third round of Wimbledon, defeating the Frenchman Adrian Manarino in straight sets. The Australian fifth seed saw off the potentially troublesome left-hander 6-3, 6-2, 6-2 in just under 2 hours. But James Duckworth is out. He was beaten by the Italian Flavio Cavoli in four sets. And Maya Joint is also out. The Australian star who beat Serena Williams in her first round was knocked out by Alexandra Ayala in three sets. Joint won the first set 6-3 before the Filipina player hit back to take the next two sets 6-2, 6-love.
0: Briefly in finance, the Australian share market is set to open higher later this morning and the Australian dollar is higher. It's buying 69.2 US cents. To the weather, scattered showers on the southern slopes and adjacent ranges, falling as snow on the southern ranges above 1,000 metres, isolated showers about northern and central ranges, the adjacent western slopes and across the southern inland plains. Mostly sunny for Sydney today and a top of 19 degrees. Staying sunny for tomorrow at 19 with showers forecast for Sunday. ABC News.
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4: Traffic. Good morning again. It's Alf Paranihi from the Transport Management Centre. Stanhope Gardens, a northbound crash on Sunny Holt Road, Stanhope Parkway, just near Parkley Markets. Also, Kellyville extra busier this morning along Old Windsor from Etamoka all the way out through to Samantha Riley Drive. It's following an earlier motorbike and car crash there. The Blue Mountains, Hazelbrook, a car and motorbike crash on the Great Western Highway just outside the pharmacy. And on the Central Coast, still that Somersby crash there, northbound crash involving two trucks on the M1 just past Wiseman's Ferry Road. That queue's still around 3Ks. The start of winter school holidays after today, so expecting this weekend to be a little busier than normal as you head away, and those head away for the holidays, but do plan before you head off, especially down to the snow. Currently seeing alpine conditions in the Kosciuszko National Park. A reduced service on the T7 Olympic Park train line this morning with a mechanical issue to a train, so 30 minutes instead of 15 minutes. Otherwise, other modes running net of time. Always best to plan at transportnsw.info or livetraffic.com for the roads.
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7: Barbara Miller here on AM after 8. A miracle rescue 8 days after the Venezuelan earthquakes. And World Cup fever from pubs to backyards. How we're celebrating the Socceroos. And after 8.30 on Mornings with me, Melanie Tate, it's Free Call Friday. We want to know what's been on your mind this week. And are you someone who's getting up early tomorrow morning to watch the Socceroos take on Egypt? You'll be hearing from one of the Australian commentators on the ground in the US.
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5: Yes, welcome to breakfast, where it is 12 minutes past 7 this Friday, the 3rd of July. Coming up, the Prime Minister's in Western Sydney today celebrating the new airport. He's not celebrating his last day of Parliament as he fails to get social media and gambling policy through. We'll be talking to him very soon. Plus, Craig Foster will talk us to talk Socceroos, both in the past and, of course, tomorrow, 4 a.m. Are you going to get up? Are you going to the pub? Are you drinking? Don't know. 4 a.m. beer, if you haven't been up the rest of the night, seems like a tough one anyway. Weather today, 19 in the city, 19 in the west, a mostly sunny day. Saturday, 19 in the city, 19 in the west, sunny as well. And Sunday, tops of 17 in the city and 16 in the west. There will be showers around. We were talking this morning about the Empire State Building and the Russian daredevils getting proposing. It's led us into a discussion about proposals. Some not as romantic as others. Michelle's on the line in Lone Cove. Morning, Michelle.
8: Good morning, Craig.
5: What?

0: was your proposal story?
1: Well, we're talking about 1974 here,
0: mm-hmm.
1: so it's lasted a long time. We'd been living together for some time, and we decided to buy an apartment. And I had a pharmacy, and that's important because it's figures in it. And I kept indications were that we should have got married, and I just kept ignoring it. And then finally, my husband, he rang and he said, look, it'd make it so much easier to borrow the money if we were married. And I said, oh, okay.
0: Oh, how romantic.
1: Let me see if I can get a reliever. I can get a reliever for a locum. We'll do it. So exactly what we did. Now, I have to say, it's been a wonderful marriage, and you know, we're talking a lot of years here now.
0: That's good. That's great. This is it. Well, this was what we discovered this morning, is that the level of romance in the proposal does not necessarily lead to longevity, and vice versa. Some of the least romantic proposals this morning have led to long marriages.
1: He's been a very romantic husband, and I've sort of come along.
0: No, you've come along for the ride. Good on you, Michelle. I love it. Love these romantic proposals. Here's another one. Stringers is on the line from Stanmore. What was your proposal?
2: Hey, Craig. My proposal was we wanted like a little bushwalk up near Byron Bay, and I hadn't really figured out exactly where I was going to kind of do it, but we stopped in like a nice little spot. And after I proposed, she shrieked because a leech was biting her on the foot.
0: She shrieked because she's been bitten by a leech. Well, that's romantic.
2: Yeah. She suddenly screamed and I looked down because she wasn't really wearing like hiking boots. We only got out of the car to like look at the waterfall. So she was just wearing sandals.
0: Oh, well, you know, he's still together. Good on you. Thank you, Stringers.
2: Yeah, I'm walking our child dog now.
0: So, oh, there you go. Yeah. That's what it leads to. Yes, I love another one here from Anita on the text line. Hi, Craig. My husband proposed to me after 10 years together while I was ironing. As he opened the ring box, the ring flipped out and rolled under the bed. We both ended up under the bed searching around for it. Finally found it, and I just put it on my finger and kept ironing. Still together 40 years later. Let us know your proposal. 1-300-222-702.

0: Yes, let us know your proposal. 1300 222 702. Well, somebody just got married recently, actually. The Prime Minister, Anthony Albanese, is about to be in Western Sydney today, speaking at the Airport City Summit. He joins us this morning. Morning, Prime Minister.
1: Good morning. Good to be with you.
0: Yeah, I mean, you've been pushing for a second airport in Sydney for about a quarter of a century. What does
1: a bit
0: it feel
1: longer,
0: like?
1: Actually, it was in my first speech in 1996.
0: 1996?
1: It will be incredible to be able to open it. Very soon, the first flights, the plane testing begins. It's 13th July. Freight flights start on the 26th of July. And passenger flights commence on the 25th of October. And we'll have Jetstar will be the first in, but Jetstar, Air New Zealand, Singapore and Qantas.
0: Yeah, in terms of, I mean, you must be pretty disappointed that the metro won't be built in time for the opening, though. It's, you know, it does seem like it's going to be hard to get to the airport at this point.
1: It does, but people will get there. There, of course, isn't a metro to Melbourne Airport yet, and it's been open for many decades.
0: Yeah.
1: So it will open, and the metro will be fantastic when it opens next year.
0: Now, your tax changes got through Parliament this week, but that can't be said of the rest of your legislative agenda. You know, gambling reforms have been sent to the Senate inquiry by the Greens and the Liberals.
1: Well, we only introduced it yesterday, to be fair. There was no intention to pass it.
0: Yeah, but it's been sent for this eight-week thing. I mean, it does seem like you're a bit out of... it seems like, I mean, Peter Murphy, her inquiry called for a total ban on gambling advertising in Australia. The Liberals, the Greens and your backbench don't seem to support your current reforms. Don't you need to go further to get support of Parliament?
1: Well, it actually, in some ways, goes further than that report went. It's a comprehensive approach. It deals with issues such as particularly online, which has expanded substantially, like in other areas of our lives. It deals with overseas gambling.

0: as well. There's not much point shutting down sites in Australia and leaving everything open overseas so that no revenue, no regulation takes place as well. Things like the naming of sporting grounds and sponsorship of jerseys is covered as well. There's a range of reforms. This has been worked through in a comprehensive way. It was only introduced yesterday morning. There was never any consideration of it passing. Yesterday in a day, that's not what happens. And there'll be an inquiry, which is absolutely fine and normal process. It will be debated in the Parliament in August, September. And then we'll go through in by the end of the year, I would hope. I think this is important reforms. My government has taken more action on gambling harm than any government since Federation.
1: Well, this does include a ban on gambling ads on broadcast television during live sport before 8:30 p.m. So, you know, that will hopefully get it away from kids, which is one of the big problems here. There was a claim from the member for Cook, Simon Kennedy, that there's a carve-out for live sporting events on streaming platforms, which means there can still be ads continuously throughout streaming of sport. Is that the case?
0: Well, the member for Cork has a particular view. It's not necessarily the view of the Liberal Party. The Liberal Party have
1: no, I understand, but is that carve out there?
0: Have a different position. Well, what there is legislation before the Parliament. We will go through the Senate inquiry. There are different regulations for different times. There is a carve out that anyone can choose from their devices. So, for example, if they're streaming something online, people can exclude themselves from any gambling advertising, full stop.
1: Yeah. I mean, do you think opting out is the way to go? Do you think you should have to opt into advertising so that it doesn't? I mean, a lot of people on the text line saying gambling laws didn't go far enough, so invasive. A total ban on gambling ads, no brainer, just as there is a total ban on cigarette ads, says Helen. The public seems to really want these to go far. Do you think you've gone far enough, though?
0: I think we have gone far enough. I think we've got the balance right between, for example, some people have called for an absolute ban across the board. Now, for example, Melbourne Cup, is it legitimate to advertise the fact that there's betting on horse racing? There are many of the streaming channels are, of course, racing channels. One of the issues with horse racing is people bet on them. And I'm not against someone having a punt on a Saturday. What I'm against is problem gambling, which overwhelmingly, by the way, overwhelmingly is poker machines, which is, of course, regulated by the states. And indeed, the Murphy Inquiry, more than half of their recommendations relate to state and territory governments, not to the Commonwealth. What we've done is consult over a period of time. We've also been introducing measures such as BetStop, which has been very successful so that people can be excluded from being able to gamble, and that has been a big success in cutting down from people who feel as though this can be an addiction, feel as though they need protection from themselves, if you like, in being able to gamble.
1: Also, the social media ban was also blocked by the Greens and the Liberals in the Senate, put to an inquiry as well. You know, the argument David Shoebridge was using was, why double a penalty you've never used? Could you actually enforce the penalties now? Like, why have we not seen any of the penalties enforced, given that we see, you know, studies showing that 70% to 80% of kids are still using the social media the same way?
0: Well, this is very different from a Senate inquiry into gambling. This is extraordinary that something that was bipartisan with Peter Dutton's support during the last term, where Australia is leading the world on these bans, where we've always said there'd need to be adjustment to the legislation, that we wouldn't allow the perfect to be the enemy of the good, and we haven't done that. 5 million accounts have been shut down. But the eSafety Commissioner has said what she needs is more powers, powers to get documents and powers to get the information from the big companies. Now, this legislation is 4 pages. It's not complex. It's simple. It does 2 things. It doubles the fines and allows the eSafety Commissioner

0: to get the information and the documentation from these big global companies that are making money from the fact that people can be exploited through these platforms. And it is outrageous, the delay, because what the eSafety Commissioner has said very clearly is that that will allow the platforms to go and just delete a whole lot of material. Whereas if it was passed yesterday, that would have been the date from which these demands could be made by the Commissioner, so then fines can be issued.
1: Yeah, okay. We'll watch with interest as that goes to a Senate inquiry as well. Just quickly, Prime Minister, have you been watching the Paraguayan president? Every time Paraguay play or win, he gives the nation a public holiday. Just saying, just something to consider if the Socceroos win tomorrow, okay?
0: Well, tomorrow is a Saturday. I look forward to getting up very early, along with, I'm sure, a fair proportion of Australia's 27 million people.
1: Are we going to see photos of you in your tracksuit, John Howard style, in the lodge? watching?
0: Well, I don't think anyone necessarily wants to see me in a trackie. Maybe just from the in my Socceroos shirt. I've got a couple of them.
1: Yeah.
0: And I'm really looking forward to the game. I think we're a real show.
1: We are a real show. Monday, public holiday, just saying. Good on you, Prime Minister. Thanks for speaking to us this morning.
0: Thanks so much, Craig.
1: Cheers, Anthony Albanese, the Prime Minister.
2: Don't do it. Don't do it.
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4: And do not stream all the episodes.
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1: It is 24 minutes past seven. Yeah, a lot of people texting in to say, yeah, total ban, get on with it. Yeah, I'd like, somebody else says, I'd like faster progress too, but this is like smoking. It didn't stop overnight. Took a range of strategies to reduce advertising and sponsorship. I live in hope, says someone as well. So, yeah, a lot of people definitely pushing for that. We'll see what happens with those gambling laws. Now, look, it's the World Cup, and, of course, tomorrow morning, a lot of Australia, the Prime Minister included, it seems, will be getting up very early to watch the Socceroos. Craig Foster AM is, of course, a former Socceroo and award-winning sports broadcaster and joins us now. Morning, Craig.
5: Good morning. Yeah, that was a good chat with the PM there about the World Cup. I'm sure, most Australians will be up in the morning. It's going to be tense.
1: It's going to be tense. What are our chances? Like, realistically, how do you feel about the game tomorrow?
5: Yeah, it's very even, very even. We're pleased that we haven't come up against, a world champion or a past world champion or something. This is Egypt's first ever knockout game, of course. So we actually have more experience there, including a lot of this squad only 4 years ago. So that is an advantage in these big moments. The guys know how to handle it. Of course, they're strong. I think they're 26. We might be 28th ranked, something like that. So it's going to be a very, very even game. We're hoping it doesn't go to penalties. I have to sit through that again. It's too tough. But you've seen, I think, six games in the last couple of days in the round of 32 have been won after the 86th minute, including Belgium, including England against Congo. So, that gives you an indication of how tight these games are, and they're going to go all the way.
1: You're saying I can sleep until 5:30 a.m. and just get up then and see the exciting part. Is that what you're saying?
5: No, you can't. You can't, because what you've got to do is you've got to be there early, an hour before at 3 a.m. to see what team Tony Popovich puts out, because he's put out three very different ones, six changes on the last one. So now that's all the interest. Like, who is he going to put in this starting lineup? When these Socceroos are trying to make history, our first ever knockout game, after which, if they did win, and I don't want to jinx anything, then I think, Wednesday, that would be the round of 16. That would be opportune time for a public holiday, definitely.
1: Definitely public holiday. Hey, I mean, how is it like as a former Socceroo, watching these games? Is it stressful? I mean, you were. I was actually watching Wog Ball the other day, which is on SBS, I had forgotten the stressful game you played in against Iran. Was it 97?
5: Oh, no. It was 97. Yeah. Thanks for the reminder.
1: The devastation that Australia faced at that moment.
5: Yeah, that's very true. Yeah, it's an awful story, but it's also an important part of the trajectory of Australian football, managing those moments, getting through them, and also the whole context financially of the game at the time and where we are now. So, that Wog Ball documentary is a really powerful look at the history of Australia through the game of football, actually. And now we're all talking about multicultural nature of this Socceroos team. And that, Wog Ball talks about how that's always been the case.
1: Yeah.
5: In fact, our national teams have reflected the demography of Australia, and that's the

0: beautiful thing about them.
1: Well, it's interesting you say we're talking about the Socceroos being multicultural. This was Pauline Hanson saying they were monocultural.
2: Immigration policy has our country in the state of crisis. At the centre of this crisis is the utterly flawed policy of multiculturalism. We cannot be a multicultural society. We are a multiracial society, but we must be monocultural.
1: Yeah, how do you respond when you hear that? And she said that the Socceroos were monocultural because even though they came from around the world, they all wore the same shirt and played for the same rules. I mean, is that your understanding of a monoculture?
0: No, it's just complete madness. I don't know what she's talking about. Football has always been very proudly multicultural, and that's what the players are talking about. You might have seen their video prior to the tournament where they just spoke very honestly. In fact, it was completely unscripted, and these beautiful young kids just saying this, and I come from here. You know, I'm a former African refugee, or I come from, you know, Balkans, and my parents fled, or whatever the case is. But we've got many different backgrounds and one purpose. And that's what football is. That's what Australia is. And, of course, the majority of Australians, you know, support the beautiful multicultural nature of the country. So, you know, any attempt to try and, you know, change the narrative around the Socceroos is deeply flawed because the game is very clear on what we stand for.
1: You see, multicultural indeed. Well, let's hope that multicultural team can get the win tomorrow morning. Thanks for speaking to us, Craig. Appreciate it.
0: All right. Let's go.
1: Craig Foster there, yes. And you can watch Wog Ball on SBS. And, of course, you can watch the game tomorrow, 4 a.m. Looking forward to it. Come on, we've got to do it. Underdog status, let's go. You're on 702 Breakfast. After the news, the police commissioner will join us.

0: Good morning, Tony Matthews with ABC News. Prime Minister Anthony Albanese is attending an airport summit in Sydney's west today, ahead of flights beginning later this month at the Western Sydney International Airport. The new airport is expected to be fully operational by the end of October, but the metro line won't be completed in time. Mr Albanese says passengers will still be able to get to the airport by car and bus until the metro opens next year.
1: The first flights, the plane testing begins, it's 13th July. Freight flights start on the 26th of July. And passenger flights commence on the 25th of October. Jetstar will be the first in, but Jetstar, Air New Zealand, Singapore and Qantas.
0: There are calls for National Cabinet to harmonise ambulance billing nationally as consumers get hit with bill shocks around the country. Alison Branley reports.
2: Ambulance billing varies widely nationally, with Queensland and Tasmania making it free for residents and other states having a maze of discounts and carve-outs. Private health insurance coverage also varies between policies, and some don't cover those treated at the scene. Consumers Health Forum of Australia Chief Executive Elizabeth Devaney says too many patients are getting surprise bills.
3: Well, we'd love to see National Cabinet tackle this and agree to have some kind of uniformity across the country.
2: The federal government declined to comment.
0: A man has been charged over an assault and home invasion in an attack that police say was a case of mistaken identity. A 60-year-old man was assaulted and held at gunpoint alongside a 57-year-old woman when their home was broken into at Condell Park in Western Sydney in April. The woman called 000 before being assaulted by a man who then fled. Detectives allege the man was hired for the attack but say he targeted the wrong home. A 21-year-old man was arrested yesterday in Auburn and will face court today. The New South Wales State Emergency Service is carrying out resupply operations for isolated communities in the far west cut off by rain. Emergency supplies are being prioritised, including essential food, goods and medications. The Silver City Highway reopened between Broken Hill and Pack Saddle yesterday, which the SES hopes will assist in its operations. Incident controller Craig Ronan says resources are expecting no more harsh weather predicted for the region.
4: We're standing down the two teams we brought in to go to Wentworth and Broken Hill. They're being stood down because the situation is there's no more weather predicted. And with the current aircraft that's at Broken Hill is being replaced with a different aircraft so that we can focus on resupply.
0: The Olympic Highway is closed north of Albury in both directions due to a truck crash. Emergency services are on the scene where two trucks collided at Tabletop at about 5:30 this morning, just before the Olympic Highway joins the Hume. Police investigations are

0: expected to take some time, and live traffic advises motorists to consider using the Hume Highway instead. A cast member from Married at First Sight UK has been arrested on suspicion of rape after a BBC Panorama investigation into the hit reality TV show. Europe correspondent Catherine Diss reports from London.
1: In May, BBC's Panorama program revealed allegations of rape from two female cast members on the show, while a third woman alleged a non-consensual sex act. The men involved have denied all wrongdoing. Following the broadcast, Britain's Metropolitan Police encouraged victims to come forward. The accused has not been named and has since been bailed pending further investigation. Channel 4, which broadcast the program, has commissioned a review into contributor welfare on the show. It's one of the broadcaster's biggest programs, with audience figures topping 3 million. Catherine Diss, ABC News, London.
0: To sport, and Spain is through to the last 16 of the Soccer World Cup after beating Austria 3-0. The Spanish side will play Portugal or Croatia in the next round on the 6th of July. And Australia will face England in the final of cricket's T20 World Cup. England dominated their semi-final against South Africa to win by 40 runs. Looking at the weather around the state, scattered showers on the southern slopes and adjacent ranges, falling as snow on the southern ranges above 1,000 metres. Isolated showers about northern and central ranges, adjacent western slopes and across the southern inland plains. Sydney's weather, a mostly sunny day and a top of 19 degrees. At the moment it's 14 on the coast, it's 10 in Penrith and the humidity is on 57%. ABC News.
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3: Traffic.
4: So, coast of Somersby, we still have this major problem. Two trucks have collided. That's the M1 northbound past Wiseman's Ferry Road. Extensive delays up to 4 kilometres. And from the central coast, the M1 look okay coming down to Sydney. It being a crash on Carlingford Road affecting westbound traffic. Another one, Stanhope Gardens, Sunnyholt Road northbound. Ingleburn, you're under speed. Hume Motorway around Brooks Road onto the M5 to Liverpool. That's due to early breakdown. From ATN, I'm Ian Wallace.
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6: Barbara Miller here on AM after 8. A miracle rescue 8 days after the Venezuelan earthquakes. And World Cup fever from pubs to backyards. How we're celebrating the Socceroos. And after 8.30 on Mornings with me, Melanie Tate, it's Free Call Friday. We want to know what's been on your mind this week. And are you someone who's getting up early tomorrow morning to watch the Socceroos take on Egypt? You'll be hearing from one of the Australian commentators on the ground in the US.
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5: Yes, welcome to breakfast, where it is 24 minutes to 8 this Friday, the 3rd of July. Coming up, we'll speak to the New South Wales Police Commissioner. He'll join us after another big cocaine bust in Sydney. Is this part of organised crime again, or is it something separate? We'll find out the latest on that. Plus, yes, we're going to talk to an Egyptian fan ahead of the World Cup tomorrow morning. On the text line, somebody says, "Hi, Craig. I heard someone say yesterday that we are playing Egypt for the right to lose to Argentina." No, no, we're going all the way, all the way. It's coming home to Australia. Come on. And also on the text line, yeah, more people. Total ban for gambling advertising now, says Ross. A lot of people really pushing for that. That definitely doesn't seem to be the way the Prime Minister's going, although he is claiming that they are the extreme changes to the laws. So, yeah, we'll see what it gets through Parliament in the end. Our weather today, 19 in the city, 19 in the west. It will be mostly sunny. Saturday is exactly the same. Sunday, 17 in the city, 16 in the west. There will be showers about as well.
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7: 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They play South Sydney. 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
5: Where it is 23 minutes to 8. We're joined this morning by the New South Wales Police Commissioner, Mal Lanyon. Thanks for joining us, Commissioner.
8: Morning, Craig. Great to be with you.
5: Another large cocaine bust in Sydney yesterday. Was this linked to the Coconut Cartel or the Alamedines, or is this a separate organisation here?
8: It is a separate syndicate, but what I think it shows, Craig, is organised crime is pervasive in society, and it's why the New South Wales Police target organised crime so tightly. I'm really proud of the work of our investigators. They continue to work

0: in partnership with the New South Wales Crime Commission and other agencies. And I think yesterday's seizure is a great vindication of their work.
1: It's interesting because I think we're used to a lot of stories being linked to organised crime. There's been some quite big stories in the news recently that have not been linked to organised crime. And I'm interested about what the trend shows here. We saw four teens charged after the hand was chopped off in an alleged Western Sydney home invasion. We saw four people charged yesterday. In this case, it doesn't seem like it was linked to organised crime. It wasn't, you know, it just seems like it was a robbery. And three of these people weren't even known to police. Are we seeing, I guess, teenage crime like this going to another level?
0: I think you and I have discussed on a number of occasions previously the propensity for youth to be involved in really serious crime. It really does appear that they are neglecting the consequences of their actions and what may come behind it. The type of crime for which these four people we will allege were involved in are serious and carry really significant penalties. It is why we target them. We will not tolerate the type of violence, the type of lawlessness that we are seeing.
1: What's interesting, though, I think in most of the other cases where we've been talking about this teenage crime, it's been people who've been, you know, gotten online by organised crime, have been offered money and like this. This seems like it was just a normal robbery, a normal home invasion that's gone really badly.
0: Obviously, without wanting to go into the details of a matter that's before the court, we often find there is a link between that and drug supply or other crime. Whether that's linked to a more major crime gang, there is normally an impetus for it. And we normally find that it is a commodity where people can make money from.
1: Okay, so there might be a bit more to this, story. Now, look, has the body-worn camera footage of a police officer from Penrith who was seen swearing and pushing a homeless man, has that been reviewed? It went kind of viral the other day. Have you reviewed the footage?
0: I'm certainly aware of the footage. It is still being investigated at the moment. I think due process dictates that we obtain all information. We obtain CCTV, body worn, and also speak to people that were present at the time. I think what I don't want to do is make sure that an officer has any penalty imposed on them where there was nothing to do. But I think it's important that we investigate things properly, and that's what we'll do. We are being transparent through this process. It is a complaint investigation that will be oversighted by the Law Enforcement Conduct Commission.
1: The police union has criticised the vision. They've said that, look, this is heavily edited. They said it's very unfair to the policeman. It said it's kind of taken out of context. And given that they say it removed the guy abusing a female police officer and a lot of the other parts of this, given that, does it make sense for the police to release the body-worn footage to show the full picture?
0: I think it makes sense, Craig, that we investigate the matter fully, and that's what we're looking for at the moment. We will investigate this matter fully. There are always a range of circumstances at the moment. Can I say policing is challenging for our frontline police? We are chasing a greater proportion of people where mental health is a really significant factor. Drug use is a significant factor. Our police do an outstanding job day in, day out. What I'm saying is we will be transparent, we will investigate this matter, the matter will be oversighted by the Law Enforcement Conduct Commission. I think it's appropriate that we let it take its course.
1: All right. So a number of medical professionals have objected to the new drug driving laws coming out. Trauma surgeon John Crozier said that the laws are gambling with lives and said there's no roadside test of impairment. Are you concerned about these new drug driving laws, given how many of the actual crashes we see are now related to drug driving rather than drunk driving?
0: Yeah, Craig, obviously those new laws are still to go through Parliament at the time. They have been introduced. They are subject to a debate at the moment. We work very closely with government. Our job will be to enforce laws as they come forward. I think in terms of reassurance, there is no change in the position with the proposed laws to where we are at the moment. If a person tests positive to the presence of a prohibited drug at the roadside, they will be off the road for 24 hours. That doesn't change, and that is the safety for the community. Our role as police is to ensure community safety, ensure the safety of road users. We'll continue to do that.
1: We're talking about the Law Enforcement Conduct Commission. We'll be looking at, police actions. There's another example that's got the Law Enforcement Conduct Commission has ordered you to investigate drug raids at Sydney gay bars after accusations of aggression and humiliating searches. What's your response to that?
0: We are investigating those matters at the moment. I probably want to put that into context. It has been very much focused on police conducting drug dog operations at LGBTIQA+ premises in Oxford Street. On that night, there was a drug dog operation on the 13th of June. That warrant for the drug dog operation had been issued by a court. We went to 13 premises on that night. Only five of those are associated with the LGBTIQ community. We will investigate those matters thoroughly. As you said, the Law Enforcement Conduct Commission have referred it back to us. They will oversight that investigation. Can I say 93 people were searched on that evening, of which about 50 detections were made. Half of those detections and half of those searches were in licensed premises. The other half were in the precinct. I do not make any apologies for the fact that we are targeting people that are supplying prohibited drugs. We're also targeting the risk that is associated with the use of prohibited drugs.
1: I understand that the motivation behind it. Supposedly there's footage of police saying things like F off and if you don't like it, move to Melbourne. Is that kind of language appropriate in this situation? I mean, you know, this plus the homeless example, I understand that police are dealing with difficult issues and people are probably shouting at them, but is that kind of language acceptable in that case?
0: I think that's why it's appropriate that we investigate these matters thoroughly. We need to understand what is factual. We are doing that at the moment. We will work through a range of evidence that's available, CCTV, speaking to witnesses. That type of language taken in that context, no, it's not appropriate. Do police always get things right? No, we don't. I'm committed to our organisation being transparent. There will be a transparent investigation into this. But can I say our police are doing an outstanding job?
1: I mean, look. Whenever we talk to you, people, there's a lot of people that really support the police that listen to this show, and they really do support the way and say, you know, they're doing a very difficult job. Do we not understand, I guess, what police put up with? I mean, are they allowed to push people in certain cases? Are there cases where the language that's been used, the swearing, whether it be the homeless person or the LGBTQ community, where is that acceptable? Is that part of it in certain difficult stress situations, or is there a line that that's not acceptable?
0: Oh, there's absolutely a line where it's unacceptable, and I think that's why it's important we look at each case on its merits, take it in its context. Police should only use the amount of force that is absolutely required. The sort of language we use, I expect our police to be professional. There'll be a time where there will be conflict between parties, including police, where language may be different to what we would ordinarily accept. And I think that's why important we look at the context of each of these incidents.
1: Legalised cannabis MP Jeremy Buckingham is holding a parliamentary inquiry into unsolved murders. He believes there are unsolved murders that may be linked to Ivan Milat. Are there still active investigations into these links? And is Mr Buckingham asking for extra police resources to be diverted this way?
0: Well, Mr Buckingham is holding a parliamentary inquiry at the moment. We respect the parliamentary process, and as a police force, we will assist that parliamentary inquiry. No unsolved homicide is ever closed. We require ongoing information from members of the public. So an inquiry like this raises awareness of those matters. If people have information about unsolved homicides, we request that they contact the police. As a police force, we are committed to solving every homicide we possibly can.
1: So in terms of this, Jeremy Buckingham seems to think that Ivan Milat has been involved in a lot of other cases. New South Wales Homicide Squad has told the Parliamentary Committee there are 11 cold cases that are potentially linked to Ivan Milat. Are these still actively being investigated?
0: They were investigated thoroughly at the time by Task Force AIR, which was the task force that investigated and prosecuted Ivan Milat. Where we are at the moment is that we have some that some people will speculate may have had the involvement of Ivan Milat, but we don't have evidence to say that he was involved or that he wasn't involved. And I think that's where we're in the position at the moment that the further investigation is happening. The parliamentary inquiry is looking at various things. We're satisfied from a police perspective at this stage there is insufficient evidence to link any of those additional matters to Ivan Milat.
1: Okay. And does this divert attention away from current crime matters if you're having to look at all these cold cases for this parliamentary inquiry?
0: I think the commander of the Homicide Squad has been clear that absolutely it does take the time of unsolved homicide detectives. But as I said, we support the parliamentary process, and as an organisation, we support the victims of crime. So if we can move any of these matters to resolution, assist the family of a victim, that's what we'll do.
1: I thought all cold cases have been solved by podcasts, not by police anyway. So we'll see what happens out of this inquiry. Thanks for speaking to us this morning, Commissioner. Appreciate it.
0: It's a pleasure, Craig. Thanks for your time.
1: Police Commissioner Mal Lanyon.
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1: Where it is, 13 minutes to 8. Keep coming with your engagement stories as well. Some of these engagement proposals this morning are not as romantic as you might expect. Somebody says, my wife kept inviting her mates along to the romantic nights out that I'd arranged to pop the question. On the third attempt, we popped into a party before heading to dinner. She wanted to stay, and I thought I was being very weird for wanting to leave. I got to the restaurant and was trying to find the right moment when she went on a rant about how all women were in the backbone of a large extended family. I said, how'd you like to be one? She said, yes. But then made me ask properly. 23 years and still going strong, says Tim. There you go. Let us know your proposal. Was it romantic or not romantic, as many have been?

0: interesting. Francis says, we were talking about swearing in police, and Francis says, Mr. Rucastle, have you not used swearing without forethought when agitated or overly excited? Swearing is an everyday part of our vernacular. Indeed, and this is interesting. Interestingly enough, I mean, swearing used to be used as a way to penalise people. It was often used against the Indigenous community, and we saw court cases where that was said, oh, no, that's not something people should be arrested by. So should there be different rules for police? I don't know. That's why I was asking the Commissioner about that. Now, this weekend in Mittagong, there's a special musical event, a blind choir reading music by Braille. It's part of the National Braille Music Camp. Ben Clark's one of the instructors and joins us now. Morning, Ben.
1: Morning, Mr. Rucastle. Nice to talk to you again.
0: I love this event. Tell us again what happens at the National Braille Music Camp.
1: Well, we are coming to the end of it. It is a week-long event. It started last Sunday. Well, we all arrived on Saturday. And basically, it's a week of music making among young blind students who are interested in music. So our youngest is 9, and they go right up to the age of 18, so basically up to the end of high school. And then, of course, after that, if they're, you know, of a standard, they get invited back to come and teach.
0: Mm.
1: So we do a lot of singing, as you say, where there is a choir element. We work on a lot of choral pieces because, of course, you can sing whilst having both hands on your music, which is much harder to do with an instrument.
0: I was going to ask this, so yes, because I was trying to think this. If you're playing a flute, you can't also be reading Braille. So is Braille music only really for when singing, or is it used in other instances as well?
1: Oh, no, it's certainly used in other instances, but it does mean that we have to effectively memorise what we learn, what we read,
0: mm-hmm.
1: In order to play it on the instrument. So there are some instruments that you can play with one hand. You can also then have one hand on your Braille. In the case of learning the piano, for example, you'll learn your right hand whilst reading with your left hand and then swap over. But, of course, ultimately, you are playing from memory when you actually play. Whereas singing, of course, you can, in effect, and we use the word sight read or sight sing because you can have both your hands doing what they need to do.
0: Yeah, well, so you've got key people as young as 9 there. After the week of the camp, can they fully read it, or is it just the beginning? Is it just the introduction to it?
1: Very, very beginning. And, of course, after that, you know, this is one week in the year, they go home, unless they are continuing to learn it and be taught it outside of the camp, then really they're not going to get very far very quickly because you leave it for 51 weeks, you come back, you're where you started, you know, before the first time. So the point is, I guess, we are also encouraging and putting them in touch with people, teachers who can keep teaching them and working with them throughout the year so that it's an ongoing and continual sort of process.
0: Yeah. Dan, do you have a final performance tonight? Is there something to end the kind of week?
1: We do indeed, and it is a ticketed event, Craig.
0: So people can go.
1: Sort of, I mean, obviously we've got plenty of listeners down here in the Highlands, of course, but even those of you who are in Sydney who are at a loose end tonight and fancy a little trip to Mittagong, we do have a concert. It's 7:30 in Club Hall at Frensham. That's CLUBBE, by the way, named after one of Frensham's founders, Phyllis Club.
0: People can get along. That's great. All right.
1: Well, you can get along. You can get your tickets through Humanitix, or we can get them at the door.
0: Good on you.
1: $40 a ticket, and you can bring your under 18s for absolutely nothing.
0: Yeah, great thing to do. Good on you, Ben. Thanks, mate. Keep up the work at the National Braille Music Camp.
2: So let me say, Aussie, Aussie, Aussie.
0: Yes, World Cup tomorrow morning, Australia playing. Lots of people saying they're going to be getting up and watching it in the morning. Of course, the metro's running, the trains are running, the pubs are opening from 3 a.m, everyone's ready. You know, we're doing oogie oogie oogie, we're doing Aussie Aussie Aussie, but what about this song?
3: Yes.
0: That's what the Egyptian fans will be listening to. Mo Nabawi is an Egyptian living in the Shire in Sydney. He'll be watching in the morning. Morning, Mo.
3: Morning. How are you?
0: How are you feeling about this game?
3: Wow, I'm very excited. Very excited.
0: Are you going to be, are you getting up and watching it at the, you know, the Cronulla RSL, or are you going to be watching this alone with some Egyptians to keep away from the Aussies?
3: Well, actually, I don't know many Egyptians here, but I'm planning to bring some friends, some of them Egyptians and some not. And I'm trying to watch maybe the match in Cronulla Park because there was a big event there with a big screen outdoor. And I will try to bring, like, make Cronulla like a little Cairo with big shouting and all of it.
0: So how many Egyptian friends have you got going along to this?
3: Well, still bringing maybe like 10 or something. I would try my best.
0: Yeah, this is great. Now, how are you feeling about the game from an Egyptian perspective? I mean, I look at it with these biased eyes.
3: Yeah.
0: Do you think it's obvious Egypt's going to win this, or do you think it's pretty even?
3: Well, to be honest, Australia got already very strong squad. They have also amazing player Eric Honda and Jordan Boss. It's really tough. Also, the ranking of Australia is like 28. We are 26, very close.
0: Mm.
3: And Mo Salah is coming back. Hopefully, he plays. So I don't know. Hopefully, we win. Like I wish at least like 2-1 or 3-1. Like what happened with New Zealand.
0: Do you want to see some good goals there? Yeah. Well, Mo Salah. What do you reckon? He has been training. Do you think he's going to play? Do you think he's, you know, if he's got an injury, you don't want to put him out there, do you?
3: Yeah. Actually, I heard about maybe the coach maybe planning to put him for like a second half or so to see how the first half will be going, but I heard about maybe the coach maybe planning to put him for like a second half or so to see how the first half will be going, but hopefully he play from the beginning. I don't know. Let's see what's happened. Like the best team will win anyway.
0: Yeah, the best team will win. Well, Mo, I hope you enjoy your morning tomorrow, although I'm definitely going to say I hope your team also loses, okay? So,
3: Thank you so much. Yeah. You know, like Australia will play like you know that the waves of the ocean, all of it, I think they will play like a strong wave while Egypt will play like a mild calm at sometimes, but when it moves, it will move like a power.
0: Oh, okay. It's the Nile versus the waves of Bondi.
3: Yeah, exactly.
0: Good on you, Mo. Cheers. Thanks for talking to us this morning.
3: Cheers. Thank you so much.
0: No, Mo Nabawi, yeah, one of the Egypt fans. If we listen to this song. We've got to get a really good song for our team. Socceroos, we need us a good song. What are we going? We go to Eurovision. We should have been working on a Socceroos song. That's the problem.
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0: Traffic. What's happening on the roads, Alf?
5: Good morning, Craig. At Epping, a two-car crash. Some heavy traffic. Carlingford Road just near Cliff Road. Now one lane closed in each direction. Also at Kellyville, still very heavy southbound traffic at the moment. Old Windsor just near Samantha Riley Drive. A sideline crash there at Chippendale. Two cars involved in a prang. Abercrombie Street at Broadway as well. So northbound lane 4, that's the right-hand lane, is also closed. A reduced service on the T7 Olympic Park line due to train with mechanical issues. So trains are running every 30 minutes instead of 15 minutes. Otherwise, if you are travelling on other modes of public transport, they are running on or close to time. However, it's always a good idea to plan ahead before you travel at transport. NSW.info or livetraffic.com for the roads.
0: Good on you, Alf. Thanks, mate. Alf Paranihi there. Yes, we started the morning talking about romantic proposals, such as the one the Russian

0: Daredevils did on Empire State Building. It changed a little bit when we got to Jim's text. From Jim from Umina Beach said, "My wife found the ring I was hiding for months while I was washing up one day. A fight ensued on why I hadn't proposed, so I tossed it to her and said, 'It's now or never, I guess,' and went back to the washing up. And they're still together. So this is the kind of romantic stories we've been tracking all morning." Yes, thank you for all your texts. It's been some very funny stories. I've enjoyed it a great deal. Mel Tate joins us. Morning, Mel.
1: Hi, Craig. There has been a music AI scandal in Newtown.
0: Oh, no.
1: There's been a gig played with an AI artist.
0: Oh, no.
1: Yeah. Oh,
0: but what does an AI artist mean?
1: Well, who even knows?
0: Does it mean a computer turns up?
1: I suspect so. Is it a hologram? I mean, these are the fascinating things you're about to find out. It's also Free Call Friday, so we want to know what's on your mind.
0: Mm.
1: You know, what you're angry about, what you're excited about, what you're happy about.
0: Absolutely. Well, a lot of people angry about, we spoke to the Prime Minister earlier, a lot of people definitely angry about not having a full ban on gambling ads, I've got to say. That's one of those things where Prime Minister's saying these are the biggest rules, these are the biggest pushes there's ever been against gambling ads. People on text line, not far enough has been very much the view.
1: Wow, so we'll get a lot of calls
0: We'll see. You might get some calls on that.
1: Fantastic. Yeah. Well, there's lots to look forward to this morning.
0: And no AI music on your show, I'm presuming.
1: Absolutely. Absolutely not.
0: Mel Tate will be with you at 8:30. AM is next. I'm having next week off. The wonderful Emma Crowe will be with you. I'll be back the week after. Have a lovely week. See you soon.
2: When it impacts you,
3: workers also now have access to a $1,000 instant tax deduction.
2: When people are in the know.
4: For firefighters, it feels like a kick in the guts. A would-be Prime Minister said that they let those fires burn.
5: It's on 702 ABC Sydney.
6: It's 8 o'clock. Good morning. Tony Matthews with ABC News. Prime Minister Anthony Albanese says Labor's reforms around gambling ads go further than the Murphy report, despite the reforms lacking support from other parties and backbenchers. The legislation that was introduced to Parliament yesterday to restrict gambling ads has become the subject of an 8-week Senate inquiry. Mr Albanese says the reforms will be debated around August and September, but he hopes the legislation will be passed by the end of the year.
7: This has been worked through in a comprehensive way. It was only introduced yesterday morning. There was never any consideration of it passing. Yesterday in a day, that's not what happens. And there'll be an inquiry, which is absolutely fine.
6: The New South Wales Police Commissioner says four teenage boys could face significant penalties if they're convicted over a Sydney home invasion. A 23-year-old man's hand was cut off when the group allegedly broke into a family home at Greenacre last month. Three 17-year-olds and a 16-year-old will face a children's court today over the incident. Commissioner Mal Lanyon says it's disappointing to see young people involved in such serious crime.
8: It really does appear that they are neglecting the consequences of their actions and what may come behind it. The type of crime for which these four people we will allege were involved in are serious and carry really significant penalties. It is why we target them. We will not tolerate the type of violence, the type of lawlessness that we are seeing.
6: Private health insurance customers are being urged to check their ambulance coverage amid concern potential exclusions can lead to bill shock. Business reporter Alison Branley has the story.
9: Two states in Australia cover the cost of ambulances, but many don't or only make it free for select groups. Patients can take out private health insurance coverage, but they're being warned some policies exclude those treated at the scene. Medico-legal expert Margaret Foe says case law also means insurers can't cover transport when a patient has already died.
10: And it's a real gap, and we really need to do better to help patients understand what it is they're buying when they buy health insurance.
9: Health insurers say they can legally only cover patients deemed by ambulance services to be an emergency.
6: Indonesian officials say they're working to verify reports that a Papuan rebel group has killed an American pilot. Indonesia correspondent Tim Swanston reports.
11: In a statement, West Papua Liberation Army spokesman Sebi Sumbom said the group's fighters in the remote Highland Papua province shot dead an American pilot and burned the aircraft he was flying. A task force run by Indonesia's police and military said it was working to verify the reports. Sebi Sumbom said the pilot had violated the separatist group's ultimatum, banning flights into areas it considered operational zones. He said the shooting of the pilot was a message to the United States to pay for the mistake of failing to address the root causes of the conflict in Papua. The group has urged the UN to open negotiations with the Indonesian government to resolve the decades-long conflict.
6: Drivers heading north through the Central Coast are being told to expect delays due to a truck crash. Two trucks have collided on the M1 just past

0: Wildey reports.
1: Salah completed some light training with teammates this morning as he continues his recovery from a hamstring injury suffered during Egypt's 1-1 draw with Iran. Egypt says the former Liverpool player will be given until late Friday morning local time to prove his fitness, but could be used as a substitute. In the completed game today, Spain was far too good for Austria, cruising to a 3-0 win in Los Angeles. Spain will face either Cristiano Ronaldo's Portugal or Luka Modric's Croatia in the round of 16. Tom Wildey, ABC Sport, Dallas.
0: And in the AFL, Brisbane has beaten Geelong by 22 points at Cardinia Park. The Lions led all the way, restricting the Cats to just one goal in the first quarter while they booted eight. It's Brisbane's fourth win in a row and 10th for the season. To the weather, scattered showers on the southern slopes and adjacent ranges with snow falling on the southern ranges above 1,000 metres. Isolated showers about northern and central ranges, the adjacent western slopes and across the southern inland plains. A mostly sunny day for Sydney and a top of 19 degrees. It's 8:05.
2: Good morning and welcome to AM. I'm Barbara Miller coming to you from Gadigal Land in Sydney. On today's program, ambulance bill shocks. Advocates call for the government to crack down on inconsistencies in how consumers are charged. And World Cup fever, from pubs to backyards, how we're celebrating the Socceroos on the global stage.
3: It's so beautiful to see how people come together. You see people in their flags on the street, but it doesn't feel intimidating or funny. It's just fun. It's joyous.
2: But first, there's been a moment of pure joy in Venezuela, more than a week after devastating twin earthquakes. A day after a three-year-old boy was pulled alive from a collapsed building, today a man has been freed from the rubble of a seven-story structure. For rescuers who are dealing with so much death and destruction, the recovery of another survivor so long after the quakes has been welcomed as coming against all odds. Nick Grimm reports.
4: Entombed for more than a week inside Venezuela's quake devastation, rescuers had given survivor security guard Hernan Alberto Gilflores little hope of survival.
5: You know, I will tell you, with the amount of debris that was there, the only thing I can say for him surviving, it was a miracle.
4: Chief Manny Sampang from the Los Angeles County Fire Department is a task force leader of one of seven international rescue teams that worked around the clock assisting with the operation. He was there as the 43-year-old security guard was pulled from what remained of his security booth inside an underground parking garage, two levels below the collapsed building. He's speaking here to the BBC.
5: He actually had a void space surrounding him, so he didn't have any direct injuries. So what had occurred is the structure above him, which was a residential apartment complex, had collapsed directly above his booth. It was the most comprehensive, difficult, precarious rescue that we have ever accomplished. Because this debris fell upon him and was being supported basically by the debris itself. So we had to very meticulously and methodically tunnel through the debris in order to keep the debris pile stable to prevent any further collapse.
4: A member of the Chilean rescue team, Ezequiel Guiado, describes here the complex operation to retrieve the survivor.
6: It was difficult to locate the person because we could only hear voices. But our technical search team was able to triangulate the location using equipment such as sonar, which works similarly to submarine sonar. By placing the equipment in different locations and taking measurements, we were able to triangulate the area and determine an approximate location where the person was trapped. We managed to dig a tunnel, and through that tunnel, we reached the exact spot where the person was trapped.
4: And for Hernán Alberto Gil Flores' wife, Guspimar González, the rescue ends days of not knowing what had happened to her husband.
7: First, there were days of sadness, pain and desperation because they couldn't find him. I didn't know if he was alive or dead, if he was injured or if they took him to a hospital. But when I realised he was alive, it was like a ray of light in the darkness.
4: We said we were never going to leave him, says Costa Rican Red Cross rescuer Minya Quiado. People told us we were crazy to keep trying, but we were never going.

0: special assignment for another week. He'll be back in just a little bit over a week with you. Current temperatures at the moment around the city, let's take a look at them. We've got Sydney's coast is 20 degrees, Camden it's 13 degrees, Parramatta 14 degrees, Campbelltown 13, Penrith 13, Gosford 15, Katoomba 11 and Cronulla 15. And we'll of course keep you up to date on the temps, on the traffic, on everything that you need to know over the next few hours here on 702 ABC Sydney with me, Melanie Tate. Now, new restrictions are being put in place for the sale of nitrous oxide, which is often referred to as NANGs. NANGs are being used as a party drug, and there's evidence it's become popular with people in their 20s, in their early 20s. Yet the effects of using this drug can be really damaging, leaving young people in need of significant medical care. Now, we are going to be speaking with someone who has experienced, heavy use of these drugs in just a moment. But first, let's find out from the Health Minister, Ryan Park, what sort of issues these drugs are causing and why the need for this action. And we've got the Minister on the line. Minister, thanks so much for your time.
1: Thanks for having me.
0: Can you tell us first what kind of health issues these drugs are causing?
1: Yeah, well, Sam Brimham, who I think you're going to be speaking to, can say it better than me. I've had an opportunity to engage with him as a part of this process, and he talked about the significant harm caused onto him, including psychosis. Potentially at times spinal cord damage. Acute and chronic use can also result in lung injuries and cardiac abnormalities, as well as asphyxiation and any injuries associated with falls as a result of people having that type of psychosis. This is a very harmful drug when used inappropriately, and that's why, through Sam's advocacy and others, we've made a decision to restrict the use going forward, whilst recognising the need that this product has in commercial and domestic uses, particularly for hospitality.
0: Why particularly for hospitality?
1: It's often used. Nitrous oxide is often used as a part of baking and the baking of products and in cooking and those types of things. So,
0: right.
1: It's a product that chefs and commercial cookers and others utilise, so we can't ban it completely, but what we're trying to do here is restrict the use.
0: So what are the restrictions?
1: So what we'll be putting in place is a restriction on retail volumes. We'll be restricting the ages for only available for 18 years and older, so under 18s will no longer be able to buy nitrous oxide. We'll also be restricting the availability of the product by prohibiting same-day delivery and supply, as well as restricting sales between the hours of 5 a.m. and before 5 a.m. and after 10 p.m. and making sure that these products are not displayed when in retail outlets. This is all designed to try and reduce the harm that the misuse of this product can have on our young people. We're not pretending that if you move a piece of legislation that it is going to stop everyone trying to get around it. That's not the case. But what we will combine with this legislation is an education program for small businesses and retailers, but as well as young people, and use the story and lived experience of Sam to be able to highlight the harms and to try and reduce the misuse of this product, particularly for our young people.
0: So the state government has also, of course, introduced strict rules around the sale of vape products, but illegal sales are still happening. What are your plans to resource these new rules around nitrous oxide?
1: Well, we've got a large number of health inspectors that will help enforce this. We also hope that, as is the case in many occasions, including in relation to tobacco's landlords doing the right thing, we hope many small businesses who do the right thing each and every day will help us with this by making sure that these products aren't readily available and that they're not distributed to those under the age of 18, and they're complying with those time of day sales. Now, that's some of the education program that we will put in place, but I think there's nothing more powerful than people like Sam and his story. And it's both a heartbreaking one, but an inspiring one. Heartbreaking in terms of how quick Sam became seriously impacted by the misuse of this drug, but inspiring mm-hmm. in what he's been able to do and how he's been able to use that experience to advocate towards young people.
0: Well, let's hear from Sam himself now. And thanks so much for your time, Ryan Park.
1: Thank you.
0: Ryan Park there, who is the New South Wales Health Minister. And let's go to Sam Bramman now, who has had a pretty awful experience with these drugs by the sound of things. Sam, thanks for joining us this morning.
2: Good morning.
0: Tell me how nitrous oxide or NANGs came into your life to begin with.
2: Yeah, so a few years ago when I was 19 years old, I was at a house party and I tried a NANG bulb. It was on the table. I saw people using it. And I'd known a little bit about it from the internet and songs and things like that. And it was labelled to me as a harmless, fun party drug. The high lasted about a minute, mm-hmm. Even less. And, yeah, within a few weeks, I was going to different tobacconists every day, purchasing it, doing it by myself. And then, yeah, it really spiraled down from there. Within 6 months, I was completely out of my mind in a drug-induced psychosis. I'd travelled from Sydney to Gold Coast. And I was completely out of my mind, walking around the streets, screaming, chasing cars, things like that. My parents, praise God, they flew up to Gold Coast mm-hmm. and took me to a psychiatric hospital. So I was in there for 2 months. And then after that, it was a year and a half of recovery in bed. And, you know, in this time I had, a vision that I would help, mm-hmm. help people from going down the same path. So that's why I started my No to NANGs initiative. And my two goals were to raise awareness around nitrous oxide misuse and the damages it can cause, and also to call on the government to implement a law reform so they're not so easy to access, because there's online delivery sites and tobacconists countlessly selling these products. And, I think it's a real problem. And, yeah, I also hope to inspire people by my story. Like, I came from being at rock bottom, and I've turned my life around advocating. And also I did a run from Sydney to Canberra for my No to NANGs campaign. And, yeah, I've completely turned around my life. So I wanted to inspire people as well.
0: Sam, I want to go back to that time, you know, between that first time on the couch and then your psychosis on the Gold Coast. How long are we talking? How much money would you have spent over that time? And the day-to-day of your life, tell us how that was affected. Because I would imagine at 19 you're either at uni or you're doing an apprenticeship or you're working. Can you tell us a bit about that?
2: Yeah, so the addiction went for a total of 6 months. I'd spent roughly between $4,000 to $6,000 on these nitrous oxide tanks. Mind you, I only ever tried the small steel bulbs. So that kind of goes to show these large tanks are a real problem, because they're huge. They have huge amounts of nitrous oxide in them. They're readily available at midnight, rapid 20-minute delivery on these websites. So it's just terrible. What was the last question you just asked?
0: I probably asked way too many questions in one, but it was, you know, what was your life like? Were you a student? Were you?
2: Yeah, so I'd graduated school and, you know, I wanted to experiment and try some things. I wish I knew better. So that's why I'm here today. I'm trying to get people from going down a similar path that I went down.
0: Sam, have you had any lasting brain damage at all from this time in your life?
2: Luckily, I don't think so. It's not uncommon for people to have, serious neurological long-term effects from nitrous oxide misuse. So I consider myself lucky. People have permanent brain damage, have to learn how to walk again, paralysis, tingling in their limbs. It's a terrible thing.
0: So these new restrictions that have been placed on the drug it sounds like to make it more difficult for younger people to get hold of nitrous oxide. Do they go far enough?
2: Yeah, I think these laws are a major step forward. They're really, really tough laws. So I'm really grateful that these have come into place. And yeah, I think now what's next is other states and territories to kind of catch up to this call, and so that there's some national harmony around this. I think the education has to be very present. So I'm Yeah, I'm going to work around educating people because that's half the thing. You know, there can be laws, but also there's got to be awareness and kind of knowledge given to people about these sort of substances. So, yeah, very keen for what's to come.

0: Sam, what kind of life do you have now that you're away from this drug, that you've gone through the rehab?
1: Yeah, so I've been sober for a few years now, and, you know, I love my life. I've got a beautiful girlfriend, beautiful family. They look after me. I've got a job as a maintenance worker at the school I went to. Shout out the maintenance crew. They're awesome. And, yeah, I'm just loving my life. Yeah, I found God, and, yeah, I mean, it's going well.
0: Well, thanks so much for sharing your story with us today, Sam, and good on you. Good luck into the future.
1: Thank you so
0: thanks
1: much.
0: So much.
1: Thank you.
0: Bye-bye. That's Sam Bramman there, who has had his own addiction and issues with nitrous oxide. He's on the other side of it now and wants to help other young people. Let's go to Penny now. Hi, Penny. You run a youth drop-in centre.
2: Morning, Mel.
0: Good morning.
2: Yes, well, I worked there. I didn't run it. Mm-hmm. Yes. So it's just for teenagers to come after school. We ran events on the weekends as well.
0: Right. And did you have experience with these NANGs? Were they part of what was going on for young people then? 1991.
2: So a while ago, and I thought these laws had come in and that we had better measures in place and that they were being enforced, but clearly they haven't been. I've obviously moved on from that many years ago, but they were everywhere. So we were located by a local park, and so you'd find the NANGs everywhere. And so the community was really concerned, and so there's a lot of action taking place to support our young people. And a local retailer of Woolworths, we worked pretty well with them. But again, the supply was, you know, obviously very accessible, and it was devastating. We had a lot of accidents with young people because they were taking the NANGs and then they were riding their bikes and having, you know, accidents. So it was just really distressing, and it was very widespread back then. So I'm really concerned to think that we're back into this situation, and I'm so glad to hear that Sam has found a path out and is doing so well.
0: Do you think these laws sound like they're the right sort of level of law, the right level of restriction?
2: Look, I'm no lawyer, but as I say, these laws I thought had come in a long time ago.
0: Right.
2: And I think it's like anything, it's the enforcement and the education too. I know Paul Dillon does great work through the school system, and there is really good information getting out there. But I think a lot of parents, again, don't really understand these things. Mm. They may not even know what they look like. So just some education, and obviously making sure that we have got these health officials actually enforcing these laws, which, as Sam said, they do sound fantastic, but let's actually see them in action.
0: Penny, thanks so much for coming in. Cannot believe that this was an issue way back in the 90s and still is or has come around again. Thanks so much.
2: Thanks, Mel.
0: Thank you. Bye-bye. And if you want to call in, please do. You can call in on 1300 222 702. That's 1300 222 702. And coming up in a moment, Scandal, rocking the live music world in Newtown, is coming your way.
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0: You're on ABC 702 ABC Sydney with me, Melanie Tate. And coming up in around 10 minutes or so, we'll have the news headlines. But you might recall yesterday we had musician Paul Dempsey on Mornings talking about the massive challenges that artists are facing with AI data mining. It's such a big issue that Dempsey and many of his colleagues were in Canberra earlier this week lobbying politicians. Well, now another AI threat has burst onto the Sydney live music scene. Backlash has erupted on social media after an artist who uses AI as part of their performance appeared at a music night for emerging artists. On Wednesday night, live music venue Bootleggers at Kelly's on King Street held their mixed bag event. It was booked by venue booking Good Intent. The first artist on the lineup included what the artist describes as AI members in the band, and there's been a lot of backlash online, with Sydney Gig Guide also commenting that this was not disclosed to them when they included it in their gig guide. Aidan Samet performed with one of the other acts on the lineup, and he joins me in the studio now. Good morning, Aidan.
5: Morning,
0: thanks
5: ma'am.
0: For coming in.
5: Thank you.
0: Let's start. Can you explain what happened and how you became aware that what you were seeing was an artist using AI?
5: Yeah, so we were rehearsing the day.

0: before the gig, and one of the members from the one of the other bands on the lineup that night, a good friend of ours, messaged us basically and informed us that they were pretty sure that the person playing before us would be an AI musician. So during the rehearsal, we went and checked out the Instagram account and noticed that, yeah, most of the posts on there were AI-generated visuals. Upon further inspection, like listening and looking at the lyrics of the song, it appeared that the music was also AI-generated. So we were pretty shocked in that moment to find that out. Also, there was a level of curiosity, I guess, as to how that was actually going to work in a live setting. On the night of the actual gig, it turned out, so it was just one person who was there, and he was essentially kind of doing live karaoke, essentially, to these AI backing tracks.
1: Okay, so had a computer with him and was playing AI tracks, or how was it?
0: Yeah, so as he had the backing tracks coming through through the sound desk, so he didn't have any computer or anything with him on stage.
1: So he wasn't controlling that?
0: No. So it was essentially just sort of tracks being played over the speakers and he was singing over them. I'll note that his voice sounded a fair bit different to what was in the actual, the original recording.
1: Mm-hmm.
0: And then he would occasionally pause for an extended period of time and then this female AI voice would sort of take over singing as well. So it's as if there were two singers, but yeah, one of them was this man and then the other one was this AI-generated voice that was just playing over the speakers.
1: Okay, so how did the audience react to this?
0: Well, the only audience in the crowd at that time was really the fans. It was fairly early on the Wednesday night and it was the first act, so there wasn't too much of a crowd in there mm-hmm. to begin with. The only people who were there looked like his friends. As a band, we sort of stayed there and just listened out of curiosity. And then maybe about three or so songs in, we left the room because we just didn't really want to be a part mm-hmm. of it.
1: Tell me why this is an issue, why this is something that you think is wrong.
0: Yeah, my biggest issue with it, I guess, is that the spot that was given to the AI artist could have been given to a human band, I guess. And that event specifically was for smaller bands trying to make their start in the scene and trying to just get a couple gigs mm-hmm. under their belt. And
1: is it a paid event?
0: The event was paid based on ticket sales and each band has a code. So when people buy tickets, they put the code right in for the band and then the band gets a share of that. Yeah.
1: Okay. Keep going though. I cut you off. Sorry.
0: So that spot that was given to the AI artist, yeah, definitely could have gone to a young band trying to make their start and get a couple gigs under their belt. Also, what bothered me at the time, and it's now a good intent have responded and said that it was an oversight, but
1: that's the people that booked.
0: Yes. And just that there wasn't really any sort of disclosure or anything that this was an AI artist. Good intent responded really well. They responded underneath my Instagram post and then they put out a statement themselves as well. That basically clarified that it was an oversight and that they would not have booked the artist if that was if they had known it was an AI artist.
1: Okay.
0: So I guess what concerns me now is that it's a possibility that these sorts of things can slip through the cracks.
1: Mm-hmm.
0: Because I guess broadly people aren't supportive of these sorts of things in live settings. And the fact that now we have to be vigilant about it is just mm-hmm. sort of an interesting development.
1: It is. Look, before we move on to talk about the wider implications of this, Rob from Good Intent released a statement shared to the Good Intent and Bootleggers Instagram pages, which I'll paraphrase slightly, but he said he takes full responsibility and did not look at the artist's socials and their representative communication using wording consistent with genuine artists. Good Intent and Bootleggers have never knowingly and will never book people who use AI to generate music. I want to ask you, Aidan. Aidan Sammet is with us. He's telling us about a gig that happened in Newtown on Wednesday night where an AI artist performed. AI is very much part of the conversation at the moment, surrounding pretty much every aspect of our lives.
0: Yep.
1: And artists are encouraged to, you know, take from the world what's going on.

0: using AI in music, I wonder, is that an extension of that conversation? Can it be a form of artistry to use AI?
1: Yeah, absolutely. So I guess a similar conversation was sort of started around when drum machines and synthesizers entered the scene as well, or samplers. And I think AI, or generative AI at least, is in terms of tools like Suno and that sort of thing, is a bit of a different conversation, I think, just because of the way that they create. So they create based off of data that has been scraped from other musicians' tracks, essentially.
0: And they haven't paid for that.
1: Yes, you know, yeah.
0: We need
1: essentially
0: to make
1: without
0: that very clear.
1: Yeah. So there's that quite problematic aspect of it, just at a fundamental level. But I also just think the way that AI generates in general, really at a fundamental level, can only reproduce, I guess. And it takes a lot of human creativity and input to create something in my mind that is, I guess, worthy of musical, like just spreading around and, you know, becoming part of the scene. I think AI, just because it's fundamentally based on this theft of human art, I think it has a long way to go and a lot of things to address before it should be an accepted part of music making.
0: Have you yet, Aidan, and I know I certainly haven't, heard any AI music that has, you know, rocked your soul the way your favourite artists do?
1: I can't say I have.
0: No. Yeah. And so I wonder whether, and I don't know anybody that has, and that sort of applies to all the different art forms. And I would also argue that the second we know that it's AI, we don't take it as seriously.
1: Absolutely.
0: We don't.
1: Yes.
0: So I wonder whether that will be something that is going to block the growth of AI in terms of the arts.
1: Yeah, for sure. I mean, I know for me personally, and a lot of people I know, as soon as I hear the word AI in relation to anything related to music, it definitely flicks a switch in my brain, and I sort of just switch it off, I guess. But in terms of if I didn't know, I mean, I have heard AI music that I didn't know was AI music at first, and then came to find out it was AI music. But even then, just I guess in its current state, nothing that I've heard from it has really stood out to me at all, which I think is kind of inherent to it. It really, its kind of role is to reproduce things that are already popular and that are already done. So I think until it can start producing new things, which I'm not sure if it can fundamentally, I don't think really it will have much of a place outside of, I guess, making music for like advertisements and that sort of thing.
0: Yeah. Well, but that's, you know, that's someone's job as well. I kind of feel like AI, the people, the musicians who are really at risk with AI are the people who do background music in television and film, et cetera. And they are real, like they are exquisite skills to have that we don't want to lose, you know. So what would you like to, I'd like to point out as well that we did ask the musician behind the AI band for comment and we're yet to hear back from them. What would you like into the future in the Sydney music scene? Because I would imagine this isn't going to be the first, I mean, this isn't going to be the last time that this issue happens. What would you like to see happen?
1: I guess more vigilance from like venues who don't, and booking agencies who don't want to support that kind of thing. Just more vigilance from them, I guess, and more thorough checking of social media accounts and actually listening to the songs that of the artists that they're booking and that sort of thing. Like this sort of oversight, I mean, while it's perfectly acceptable that it happened, it also would have taken about 5 seconds to check the Instagram account and see that this is an AI artist. So I guess just more vigilance and awareness that this is an issue now. In terms of acceptance of AI music in general, as part of like the live music scene, I personally am not for it, but I do understand at the same time that there may be people who are, and the reality is that this is here to stay now. This is a technology that isn't going away. So I would think just if venues are going to host that kind of thing, just make it very, very clear that is what is happening so people can make an informed choice.
0: And we are heading towards the news, but just tell us, what's your band called and what kind of music does it play? Where can we see you?

0: Yeah, my band's called Defair. We are playing, we make indie rock music, mm-hmm. and we're playing at King Street Crawl in the 13th of July, I believe, and that's at Mosh Pit Bar.
1: Great. Thanks so much. Cool.
0: Thanks so much
1: for bringing this to our attention too. That's Aidan Samet there, who is a musician speaking there about AI, and we'd love to hear from you about this, of course, and you can text in any time you like. 0467 922 702. That's 0467 922 702. We are heading very close to Free Call Friday. So what you would like to talk about, give us a call. 1300 222 702. 1300 222 702. Perhaps you have a gripe. Perhaps you have something that you're excited and happy about. We want to hear it all. 1300 222 702.
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4: The changes aim to prevent scammers from posing as legitimate businesses and government agencies.
2: It's on 702 ABC Sydney.
5: It's 9 o'clock. Good morning. Tony Matthews with ABC News. Prime Minister Anthony Albanese says it's outrageous that the Greens and opposition have sent the government's proposed changes to its social media ban to an 8-week inquiry. The government is seeking to double the penalty for social media companies which fail to keep under 16s off their platforms. It will also increase the eSafety Commissioner's powers to obtain documents from the companies to aid her legal challenges against them. Mr. Albanese says the legislation was only 4 pages long and should not have been delayed.
6: It is outrageous, the delay, because what the eSafety Commissioner has said very clearly is that will allow the platforms to go and just delete a whole lot of material. Whereas if it was passed yesterday, that would have been the date these demands could be made by the Commissioner, so then fines can be issued.
5: The state government has announced a $37 million commitment to strengthen and expand the response to lead contamination in Broken Hill in outback New South Wales. The funding will be delivered over 4 years and spread out over a number of initiatives, including doubling the number of homes remediated each year. The funding follows a recommendation from the New South Wales Chief Scientist and Engineers Report on lead contamination in Broken Hill. State Minister for the Environment, Penny Sharp, says getting lead levels down in local children is the priority.
7: Most importantly is doing more remediation on more houses to stop lead getting into places. It's also about making sure that we're testing kids and that from those tests we can then do more education programs around prevention.
5: The New South Wales Police Commissioner has suggested detectives are still looking into whether there was a deeper motivation behind a home invasion in Sydney's southwest. 4 teenage boys are facing court today, accused of forcing their way into a Greenacre home last month and cutting off a man's hand. Police have previously said the incident was a traditional robbery and likely not linked to organised crime. But Commissioner Mal Lanyon says there may have been something more to it.
8: Without wanting to go into the details of a matter that's before the court, we often find there is a link between that and drug supply or other crime. Whether that's linked to a more major crime gang, there is normally an impetus for it, and we normally find that it is a commodity where people can make money from.
5: The University of New South Wales is being ordered to pay more than $32 million to its staff after admitting to underpaying them over the course of about a decade. The Fair Work Ombudsman says more than 33,000 university staff, many of which are casually employed, were paid the incorrect rates for lectures, tutorials, exam supervision and marking. The payments include superannuation, overtime rates, long service leave entitlements and interest. The Workplace Tribunal has been investigating the university since 2020, when UNSW first self-reported underpayments. More than a week on from two devastating earthquakes that hit northern Venezuela, a man has been rescued alive from under 140 tonnes of rubble. Jono Wakeley has more.
9: Following 100 hours of round-the-clock work, Hernan Alberto Gil Flores was brought to the surface, having been trapped in the basement of a shopping centre he worked at as a security guard. But thousands of others remain missing, with families and neighbours of victims having now spent days trying to dig them out with shovels, pickaxes and their hands. The quakes have also left thousands sleeping in crowded shelters or outside. The conditions have prompted medics and

0: and aid groups to warn of a potential medical crisis of untreated injuries and infectious diseases hitting a medical system already on the brink.
1: A former Socceroos captain says Australia's striker, Nestori Irinkunda, is the key to their chances at the World Cup. The Socceroos play Egypt tomorrow morning for a place in the last 16. Paul Wade says Irinkunda, who scored in Australia's win over Turkey in the group stages, is the team's main threat.
2: There was all sorts of debate. Does he play in the middle up front or does he play out wider?

0: running towards goal. He will definitely score a goal, but he is the key to us. Just give him the ball.
1: To the weather around the state, scattered showers on the southern slopes and adjacent ranges, falling as snow on the southern ranges above 1,000 metres, isolated showers about northern and central ranges, the adjacent western slopes and across the southern inland plains. Sydney's weather, a mostly sunny day and a top of 19 degrees. It's 9:05.
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4: Is your alarm clock set for tomorrow morning? The Socceroos are going to take on Egypt at FIFA World Cup in the United States at 4 a.m. Sydney time. And I wonder if you are going to a watch party or will you keep your football fever to the lounge. 1300 222 702 is how you can get in touch. And Labor's legislation to restrict gaming ads on television, radio and online has been sent to an 8-week Senate inquiry for further scrutiny after being introduced to Parliament yesterday. Do you think it goes far enough? Well, you're going to hear from Insider's David Spears at 9:35, and you know what day it is.
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4: 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What's happening in your neighbourhood? 1300 222 702 is the number you can call. Georgie and Tom are on the phones. 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But first, we are going to find out what's happening on the roads.
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2: Traffic.
4: We've got Alf Paranihi from the Transport Management Centre. Alf, how are things looking out there?
6: Melanie, good morning to you. The M1 on the Central Coast, that earlier crash that we talked about, two trucks involved there up at Somersby, has now been cleared. It was just after Wiseman's Ferry Road, so all traffic in that particular area is looking pretty good in both directions, northbound and also in the southbound direction. Local roads right across the Central Coast in good shape as well. Now, if you're travelling through Sydney, we did have an earlier breakdown around South Stratfield. And southbound breakdown on Centenary Drive approaching the Hume Highway, that's now wrapped up. A two-car crash at Old Toongabby, Old Windsor Road, just past Hammers Road. That's heading south as well. The left-hand lane currently closed. And up around Hazelbrook on the Great Western Highway, at Rosedale Avenue, a car and motorbike crash has one westbound lane closed. No major disruptions across the public transport network. Always best to plan ahead at transportnsw.info. And Melanie, for the roads, head to livetraffic.com.
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4: We do want to hear from you about what's on your mind this morning. 1300 222 702. That's 1300 222 702. Kicking us off this morning, we're going to have Denise from Ryde. Good morning, Denise. What's on your mind? Have we got Denise there? Hello, Denise. Let's see. I might just move on to Elisa. Let's see if we've got Elisa there. Hello, Elisa.
7: Hi.
4: Hi, Elisa. Hi. What's on your mind today?
7: Thanks for taking my call. I'm a disability and aged care support worker. Mm-hmm. The current system's changed. We used to be able to just have a police check and work in children clearance. And what they've implemented now is this new NDIS worker screening check, which I understand. Mine came up for renewal back in March. Mm-hmm. My employer verified back in May. Feeling a bit nervous.
4: Oh, no. then, You're doing very well.
7: Thanks. And since then, my application has been under assessment. So that's about 45 days now, which is nearly four times the average the NDIS Commission itself quotes. Now, this is the bit that really annoys me, is my clearance lapsed on the 22nd of June. So the platform I work through won't let me work without a current one. So pretty much overnight, I lost my entire income. I'm currently the main earner in the house as my husband lost his job after 16 years. My

0: client who I've supported for 2 years now has no one looking after her because they've had some issues in finding the right person. Well, sorry, prior to me, they had issues in finding the right person. So we've been a lovely, lovely fit. Mm-hmm. So they've given me until the 13th of July to sort this out, which is really lovely of them. I've called and emailed screening units, the NDIS Commission, Service New South Wales, Office of Children and Guardian, New South Wales Ombudsman. Everyone just points me to someone else.
1: Oh, that sounds so hard.
0: It's frustrating, so frustrating. And every reply I get is pretty much a copy and paste with no given time frame. So I have never once been able to actually speak to someone who could action my application. Now, I'm probably not alone in this. Mm-hmm. I'm sure there are other people that are experiencing similar issues. I don't want any special treatment. I'm just asking why a routine renewal for someone with a clean record can drag out for months with no time frame, no accountability, and while it leaves support workers like me with no income and vulnerable people without care. And I just want to go back. Sorry.
1: It sounds like you're spending all this time on hold on the phone and trying to speak with someone.
0: And when I do get through, I pretty much just get the same. I just get passed on from one person to another person, different organisations, and the frustration is there is no outcome. I have not had an outcome.
1: Elisa, who's your local member?
0: It's on the top of my tongue.
1: Whereabouts do you live?
0: Kobe Sheedy.
1: Right. Kobe Sheedy. Okay. Yeah. I wonder, Elisa, whether you can just go and sit in their office until they sort it out for you. I mean, that's a pretty annoying thing to do, isn't it?
0: I've been in contact with them and so far they've been fantastic. Yeah, they have been fantastic. I'm still waiting on an outcome.
1: Elisa, I hope somebody's listening to you today and outcomes that outcome because that is nuts.
0: Yeah.
1: Will you let us?
0: It is nuts.
1: Yeah. Will you keep us posted on whether you get that? Because that just sounds really difficult. And your deadline's coming with your client, isn't it?
0: Yes, it is.
1: Yeah. Okay. We are going to look into it. We can look into it for you and find out who needs to be spoken to, etc. Can you hold on the line so that that Georgie can get your details? That'd be great. Thanks so much, Elisa. I'm going to pop you on hold, hopefully.
0: Oh, thank you.
1: If I hang up on you, call straight back, okay? But I shouldn't. I hopefully
0: will.
1: Thank you. And let's go to Neville now. Good morning to you, Neville.
2: Good morning, Melanie.
1: Hi, Neville. I'm well, thanks. How are you?
2: Yeah, good, thanks.
1: Good.
2: Look, during the week, Sarah was talking about lonely people in Sydney.
1: Mm-hmm.
2: And look, I am part of Rotary, but... And if people would like to join like-minded people with a similar vision, then I'd like them to consider Rotary. You know, we've got about 60 clubs across Sydney. If you'd like to give back at a local or international level, you know, we'd love you to consider Sydney. And, you know, all our clubs have also got social arms also. So, you know, all you got to do is Google Rotary near me and clubs will pop up everywhere for you. So.
1: Great. And what kind of events and things do you have that people can come along for the first time who might be feeling a little bit shy or, you know, a little bit, I guess, you know, it's hard to put yourself out there, isn't it, when you're on your own somewhere?
2: Yes, it is,
1: Where would you recommend they actually get started, you know, boots on the ground? What should they come to?
2: Well, just call the Rotary Club because, I mean, all the Rotary Clubs have lots of events on, like we do all sorts of things. But, you know, we do have meetings, so if they want to come along to a meeting or a social event.
1: Oh, I'm so sorry. I've just accidentally hung up on Neville. Neville recommending that you go to Rotary if you are feeling lonely and would like to connect with people. I'm so sorry to do that. If you want to... Neville is still there. Neville's still there, but I can't see him. I'm sorry. We might just move on now. Let's go to Leonie. Hi, Leonie. You've got the same issue as Elisa.
3: Yes. I my NDIS work to check was due. I think it lasted for 5 years. And I was really worried because it was getting close to my expiry date of the 25th of June. And they sent me something saying that my employer had not checked off on it, which had been sent 3 weeks before. So that was very strange because they'd be on top of those things. Mm-hmm. Then I got something to say they had checked it off, but I still have not received something to say it has been finalised. However, I went back in and looked at the application and it has been finalised and I am okay to work with people on the NDIS. I just haven't been told about it.
1: Oh, okay. So it... Wouldn't that be wonderful if Elisa is waiting for a notification and actually it's on the website? Is that what you're saying happened to you?
3: Yeah, that's what happened to me.
1: Right.
3: So, when I received the when it said that my employer had checked off on it, it said you may be able to work. Check with your employer.
1: Mm-hmm.
3: So I don't know if it's like. You have to have a working with children check. You can't work if you don't have that, as I understand. But I think if you're already an NDIS worker and it's a matter of it's caught in bureaucracy somewhere, I still be able to continue working.
1: Right.
3: But, yeah. But you're
1: sorted now, Leonie. You're right.
3: I am.
1: Great.
3: Yeah, I'm sorted. I could advise my employer of my new expiry date. It was there on the website.
1: Terrific. So, well, thanks so much. Let's hope that's the issue with Elisa. But we'll be looking into that. Thank you so much, Leonie, for calling with that info.
3: You're very welcome.
1: Thank you. And if you want to call with what's on your mind, we'd love to hear from you. 1-300-222-702. You can call 1-300-222-702. Good morning, Louise. Hello, Louise. Oh, sorry, Louise, just 1 second. Hi, Louise. We should be connected now.
4: Yes, I can hear you very well. Thank you. Okay, so I work part-time and I work from 7 o'clock till 9 o'clock in the morning and in the afternoon from 2:30 till 4:30. And I have to travel on the Great Western Highway near the university, the Western University, on, as I said, the Great Western Highway. Mm-hmm. Now, as I'm heading towards St Mary's, where I work, there is a lot of open land. Mm-hmm. And on that open land are grazing kangaroos.
1: Right.
4: And that's lovely. Mm. Love it. Okay. However, the Great Western Highway is a very busy road. And 3 weeks ago, a kangaroo jumped out in front of me on that road. Luckily, I didn't brake. And luckily, I didn't swerve, and unfortunately, I hit the kangaroo.
1: Oh, dear.
4: Yeah. Now, if I didn't do that, if I had have swerved or put my brakes on, I would have caused an accident.
1: Mm-hmm.
4: So I continued driving on. And what's happened now is that my car is in for repairs because it's quite damaged. It's going to cost anywhere between $5,000 to $6,000 to fix it.
1: Mm-hmm.
4: The kangaroo hit the side, the driver's side, and then landed on the bonnet.
1: Oh, how scary for you.
4: Well, it was, but I was very lucky that it didn't come through the windscreen. The point that I'm trying to make here is my excess on my insurance is $1,250,
1: mm-hmm.
4: which I have to pay. Mm. And I just think it's unfair because these kangaroos, as far as I'm concerned, should not be so close to the Great Western Highway and should not be allowed to roam freely. And I'm not the only person that this has happened.

0: people as well. And so what happened was that I called the Department of Roads, mm-hmm. and they basically said to me, it's got nothing to do with us. Mm-hmm. Then I called the council, Penrith Council. They said it's got nothing to do with us. So everybody just keeps fobbing me off. I tried to call wildlife and I couldn't get through to them at all. Nobody was answering the phone. And I'd just like to know what's going to happen, because a serious accident or somebody could get killed because of these roos. And
1: what would you like the government or council or the state government, what would you like to be done about them?
0: What I would like to be done about them is to put them in a safer area where they can't cross the road, where they, you know, so they don't cause accidents and they don't make people out of pocket. I mean, that's a large amount of money I've got to pay.
1: It is, yeah.
0: But, and it wasn't my fault.
1: Well, I'm sure someone listening will have some solutions, will agree with you, will disagree with you, will be hearing over the next little while. Thanks so much for calling in, Louise. Good luck with your car, getting it fixed.
0: Thank you.
1: Thanks
0: Thank you
1: for calling
0: much.
1: In. Bye-bye.
0: Thank you. Bye.
1: It's Friday today, of course, which means we would love to hear from you. Free call Friday, 1-300-222-702. That's 1-300-222-702.
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1: It's Free Call Friday. We'd love to hear from you. 1-300-222-702. What is on your mind? You can call. You can also text, but we'd prefer you to call this morning. Russell from Dean Park's on the line. Hi, Russell. What's on your mind?
4: I was just concerned about the electricity prices. A couple mm-hmm. of weeks ago, we were told that electricity prices were dropping, but yet we're looking at a huge increase in the daily supply charge.
1: And have you seen that in your bill already?
4: I'm with the supplier starting with the big O. I won't get no mm-hmm. won't mention them, but the increase in the supply charge will actually mean an increase of $240 a year just in the supply charges. Even though the kilowatt hour charge has actually dropped slightly, mm-hmm. but I think when you get online with Energy Made Easy, supposed to give you the cheapest offer. Then you get on iSelect and it gives you something totally different. You get on Compare the Market and it gives you a different one. All the information seems to be so misleading and incorrect. But I think everybody needs to check very carefully what plan you're on. But you're going to be looking at everybody. I think is going to be looking at a huge increase.
1: Oh, it's a worry, isn't it, Russell? Thanks.
4: At a time when we're told we're going to get a decrease.
1: Oh, my goodness. Well, thanks for calling.
4: Good.
1: Thank you. And had a text from Gary who says, OMG, kangaroos in Australia. Who would think that? That's Gary from Woi Woi. And let's hear now from Peter. Peter's in Loftus. Good morning, Peter. What's on your mind today? Peter, just one second. I think I've got you on the wrong. No, you should be there now. Hi, Peter.
5: Hi.
1: Hi, sorry about that.
5: That's okay. Look, you were talking to someone earlier about people being lonely. Mm-hmm. And I'm a retired person. I live on my own.
1: Yep.
5: I've got a four-bedroom home. And I've been trying to get someone to come here. You know, I've been offering my house for free.
1: And oh, wow.
5: I haven't had anybody take it up. Well, you know, it's no cost to me. I mean, I have to pay for the rates and electricity and mm-hmm. everything anyway. So
1: Peter,
5: it would be very, very nice to have companions.
1: Yeah, of course. Where have you been doing your advertising? Because I can't believe you haven't been able to find a flatmate if you're willing to let your room out for free. Goodness.
5: Yeah, well, it's not my room. You know, they'll have access to the whole house.
1: Yeah. And so, where have you been putting the word out?
5: Well, I put a note on, pardon me, my throat's gone

0: foggy. I put a note on Facebook, and I got one woman reply, and she came out, and she wasn't really a suitable person, so I didn't take her. And someone else just made the comment that it was a very nice offer, but that's all I heard from that.
1: Right.
0: And then I wrote to a Ukrainian club in Sydney, so because I thought, you know, people coming from the war, it might be useful if you've got single people, particularly a woman on her own, for example. And, you know, she could stay here, feel safe. It's sort of away from everything. It would be a lovely environment for her to sort of get used to Sydney. And I would teach her English as we went on. And, I thought it would work out well.
1: But right.
0: I'm just amazed that no one's really taken up my offer.
1: Me too. Well, Peter, we've got your number now. If anybody calls in, we can connect you, and because that sounds wonderful. And it also, you know, somebody who might need company themselves as well. I don't understand, Peter, why more of us don't live in a house share situation, particularly as we get older, because we need company as we get older. So, look, I hope someone's listening who ends up being your absolutely perfect housemate, Peter. But, otherwise, you know what, another place that can be great for, and this is very analog, Peter, but you know at the local shops, how there are the bulletin boards? Sometimes they can be actually really great places for finding flatmates and things. So maybe give that a try as well, because if you've already tried Facebook, that feels like, you know, it might have worked better. But it hasn't.
0: Yeah.
1: So, maybe try the shops. But keep us posted too, okay, Peter? And good luck. We've got your number now. If anybody calls in, we'll connect you.
0: Well, you know, as I said, it's no cost to me. I mean, I have to pay for the house in any case.
1: Mm.
0: And so why not share it with someone, you know?
1: Yeah, I mean, yeah.
0: The news is always saying there's people desperate for homes and everything, and yet no one's taken up the offer.
1: Well, good luck, Peter. Thanks so much for calling in. And let's go to Lynn from Parramatta now. Hi, Lynn.
2: Hello, how are you?
1: I'm well, thanks. How are you going?
2: Good. Fabulous news.
1: Oh,
2: I want to say a big thank you to TAFE New South Wales. I started my career there 40 years ago as a student.
1: Right.
2: And they've now just hired me back as a teacher of the same course I started in.
1: Wow.
2: 40 years ago.
1: Congratulations.
2: Thank you. As a 62-year-old woman, I thought, you know, you hear all the bad stories.
1: You do.
2: But the interview panel was seamless. The onboarding's been great. So, yes, shout out fabulous TAFE New South Wales.
1: That's terrific. Lynn, I can tell already you'd be a good teacher. What subject do you teach?
2: Library practice.
1: What's library practice?
2: So the in libraries, there's kind of three grades. So there's a library assistant, a library technician, and then there's the librarian. So it's the library, it's called the library technicians. So teaching them.
1: How fantastic. Well, congratulations.
2: And one more shout out.
1: Yes.
2: One of the fabulous girlfriends that I met 40 years ago is listening. So her name is Anne-Marie. So hello to Anne-Marie. And I'm glad we made that friendship all that long time ago.
1: Oh, is Anne-Marie still in library land as well?
2: Yes, she is in library land at a school. I probably won't mention the school.
1: Right, but what a great life I imagine being a librarian is, working
2: with
1: books and people. And what's your favourite part about it?
2: Like meeting people, and seeing, you know, children learning to read, especially adults learning to read. So, it is. It's just, as you said, it's an amazing career.
1: Oh, Lynn, well, congratulations on the new job, and thanks so much for sharing it with us.
2: Thank you. Bye.
1: Bye. And call in if you've got something you want to share. We would absolutely love to hear from you. 1-300-222-702. We've still got a few minutes left of Free Call Friday, so do get in touch with what's on your mind. And we've got Madeline on the line. Madeline, good morning.
3: Yes, good morning. Good morning. How are you?
1: I'm well, thanks. How are you?
3: Yeah, good. And I've got a good news story. Terrific. That's going to make everybody feel better. So

0: My lovely husband went shopping at around 8:30 the other night. He just on the spur, we just needed something there and then kind of thing, and where he came home absolutely distressed because he couldn't find his phone. He checked the car, I checked the car, no phone, no phone. And we're older people, so you know it's not like we're not as agile as we used to be. So and doctor's numbers in the phone, everything, everything. Anyway, I said to him, look, I'm going to call your phone and see what happens. So I called his phone, and this young man answered, and I could tell, I don't know, my instinct was that he was an honest broker. And it turns out that this young man is from France, and he's here in Australia on a kind of a holiday, but he's delivering pickle and
1: Sorry, he was delivering what?
0: food, like he's
1: Right.
0: a
1: Oh,
0: food deliverer on a bicycle. And we made an arrangement to meet at 10 o'clock at night at King's Cross, would you believe, at Potts Point. And
1: This is all sounding a bit of a, it's sounding worrisome so far, Madeline. I'm glad we know it's a good news story.
0: Anyway, my husband and I kind of debating, is he going to be honest? Is he going to be there and all of that? But he volunteered where he was staying. He volunteered his mobile number, but we didn't know if it was genuine or not at the time. But I just had a feeling that, yeah, he was so spontaneous in offering. Anyway, we roll up in this street at the back of King's Cross, and there's a bunch, it was a hostel, and there was a bunch of young men outside the hostel and a whole bunch of bicycles. And as we approached and slowed down, this young man, I've got goosebumps telling you this, this young man approaches us, holding out my husband's phone, would not accept the reward that my husband wanted to give him. And with his lovely French accent, he's saying, Monsieur, Monsieur, Madame, no. He would not accept the reward. And we just, he was in his mid-20s or something like that, and just, you know, restores your faith in humanity.
1: You know what?
0: So,
1: Because that could have gone another way, Madeline. My goodness.
0: indeed. And we had thought of all of that, but we went with it. And there was just an instinct in me that said, this guy's an honest broker. And it turned out I was right. So he was, and all credit to him. And I said to him, your parents, your grandparents, your whole family should be very proud of you.
1: Good on him. And thanks so much for letting us know about it, Madeline. I'm glad you've got all your info back too on your
0: Yeah, that's
1: husband's
0: right.
1: phone. Thanks for calling in. Have a good day.
0: Thank you. You too.
1: Bye-bye.
0: Bye.
1: And it's time now for the latest news headlines with Tony Matthews.
2: Hello, Melanie. Independent MP Allegra Spender says the Prime Minister isn't taking the issue of gambling harm as seriously as everyday Australians. Labor's legislation to restrict gambling ads on television, radio and online has been sent to an 8-week Senate inquiry for further scrutiny after being introduced to Parliament yesterday. Anthony Albanese has insisted the reforms will have an enormous positive impact. Businesses will no longer be able to sell nitrous oxide canisters to under 18s and in large quantities to adults under new rules being created by the state government. The crackdown comes amid concerns the bulbs, known colloquially as Nangs or laughing gas, are being used recreationally as an inhalant. Mourners are taking to the streets of Iran ahead of the funeral of the country's former supreme leader, Ali Khamenei. He was killed in joint US and Israeli strikes in February that sparked the ongoing war in Iran. And anticipation is building ahead of the wedding of pop superstar Taylor Swift, which is expected to take place at Madison Square Gardens in New York over the next 2 days. In sport, the Socceroos and Egypt are holding their final training sessions ahead of the World Cup round of 32 knockout match in Dallas tomorrow. Sydney's weather mostly sunny, a top today of 19 degrees, staying sunny for tomorrow and 19. Showers are forecast for Sunday and 17 degrees. Monday showers 18, a shower or two on Tuesday and 18, and then mostly sunny Wednesday and Thursday, Melanie.
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7: 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Come to Penrith.
8: The general public is fed up.
6: I certainly hope you get the minister on your show, Hamish.
9: I'm fronting up on your show. I am answering people's questions.
10: I'm not easily intimidated.
11: Where are the drones, Hamish?
12: We haven't had you back on since you got married.
13: 11 days in, it's going well.
1: And it's time now to find out the latest in politics after an absolutely huge week, the last week before the midwinter break. And we're joined by David Spears, who's the host of ABC Insiders. Good morning, David. We got David there?
8: Have you got me there?
1: Oh, I've got you there.
8: Here we go.
1: Thank you.
8: How are you, Melanie?
1: I'm well, thanks. How are you going?
8: Very well. Good. Very well.
1: Do you have a sense of relief this morning as you know, Parliament, everybody gets on their planes and they start going back for a bit of a break?
8: Probably not as relieved as the politicians, but yeah, look, when Parliament's sitting, it is busier for all of us in the ABC Bureau trying to keep across all the things that are going on. So yes, I admit you do get a little sense of a little sigh when they all depart town for a while. We want them back, of course, but it's nice to have the break.
1: David, how long is the break for?
8: 5 weeks, the winter break. And look, you know, to be fair, some of them will go travelling overseas, but a lot of them, and I'm thinking Angus Taylor in particular, won't be taking a break at all. They tend to, you know, use the time, particularly when they need to gain some ground, mm-hmm. working their way around the country, talking to real people, trying to sell what they've been announcing. So, yes, it'll still be a busy time. Labor's got their party conference coming up as well, the national conference for the Labor Party. So that'll be a big deal. So there's still stuff going on.
1: The legislation that Labor's introduced to restrict gambling ads on television, radio and online, that's the big talk of today, and the 8-week Senate inquiry for further scrutiny. Now, anti-gambling advocates are pleased the Senate inquiry is going ahead. What are they saying? What will this inquiry actually involve?
8: Yeah, so there are a few quite big parliamentary inquiries that are going to be going on over this break. NDIS, social media, this one on gambling too is going to be really interesting to watch, because look, what the government's put forward in many ways falls short of what was recommended by the Peter Murphy parliamentary inquiry a few years ago. And a lot of contention is around the still allowing 3 gambling ads an hour up to 8:30 p.m. on TV, except for during the actual live sporting event. Right. And then after 8:30 p.m., a free-for-all, you can have as many gambling ads as you like. So a lot of the criticism is, well, kids don't tend to stop watching a footy game just because it's 8:30 p.m. and go to bed. They want to watch the end of the game. They're going to see these gambling ads. So, look, maybe there'll have to be some movement there from Labor on that, the coalition. Look, they haven't settled on a position, but quite a number of Liberal MPs this week have been really expressing concerns, pointing to some shocking examples of how gambling addiction has ruined lives, and you know they certainly want the government to go a lot further than it has. There are the issues around watching sport on streaming services as well, like you know SBS On Demand, for example, where you might be watching the World Cup. You can have an opt-out from gambling ads, but how many people are doing the opt-out? Should it be opt-in instead if you really want to see those gambling ads? So you can see where there's going to be some pressure for the government to make some moves.
1: And SBS On Demand, I mean, no offence to them, it's already difficult enough with the ad situation there. Are you used to watching SBS On Demand much, David?
8: Yeah, a little bit, and certainly at the moment with the World Cup.
1: Oh, yes.
8: It's terrific. And the tour, the tour's about to start. I'm a huge fan of that as well. So, yeah, it's a wonderful platform. This question around gambling advertising is, it's a tricky one.
1: So the Prime Minister was on with Craig Rucastle on Breakfast this morning, and he's backing the legislation. Let's hear a bit of what he had to say.
10: And I'm not against someone having a punt on a Saturday. What I'm against is problem gambling, which overwhelmingly, by the way, overwhelmingly is poker machines, which is, of course, regulated by the states. And indeed, the Murphy Inquiry, more than half of their recommendations relate to state and territory governments, not to the Commonwealth.
1: Is it fair to say the majority of the responsibility is falling on the states, David?
8: Well, I think when it comes to pokies, he's probably got a point there. And look, yeah, he might be right that most problem gambling does, you know, centre around pokies. But that's not to say that there isn't a problem also with, the sports betting that's enticing particularly young men increasingly, and the way sport is being consumed by younger people, and the association with having to have a punt while you're watching it, and the losses that people can rack up as a result of that. So, yeah, it's There are multiple issues here, I suppose, pokies, but also what's going on with sports betting.
1: Look, the member for Cook, Simon Kennedy, says there's a carve-out for live sporting events on streaming platforms, which means there can still be ads continuously throughout sport. And here's what the streaming of sport, I beg your pardon. The Prime Minister had also this to say this morning with Craig on Breakfast.
10: There is legislation before the Parliament. We will go through the Senate inquiry. there are different regulations for different times. There is a carve out that anyone can choose from their devices. So, for example, if they're streaming something online, people can exclude themselves from any gambling advertising, full stop.
1: I mean, this is what we were talking about before. Is that quite satisfactory, an answer?
8: Look, I think that answer signals that the Prime Minister is leaving some openness there, some willingness there to change. He spoke about wanting to have this passed by the end of the year, that the time frame is all fine, so he's not concerned about having this inquiry and coming back and having a debate in Parliament and so on. So I think that signals, yeah, he knows they'll have to make some change, I suspect, and they'll probably have to deal with the coalition to get there because the Greens want far more, a much, much stronger set of measures. So I think the coalition's the most likely avenue for Labor to strike a deal, and that will probably mean having to give some ground on some of these fronts, whether it's the opt-in, opt-out, whether it's the three gambling ads an hour. There are various areas you can see where there might be pressure to compromise.
1: Three gambling ads an hour still seems like quite a bit. I remember the days of television, David, where there were only three ads, three ad breaks in an hour. When television shows was broken up that way. So, interesting.
8: And that's the thing. Now particularly gambling ads can be peppered in so easily.
1: Yeah.
8: Not just in the ad break, but through the...
1: Slugs down the bottom of the screen and all sorts of things. Let's go now to the midwinter ball, David.
8: Yes.
1: So federal politicians, of course, descended on Canberra, or they enjoyed their last day in Canberra with the midwinter ball. Do you go to the midwinter ball, and do you have some gossip for us at all?
8: I do. Although I do go, I don't have much gossip. A, because it's Chatham House rules, but B, they're genuinely... Well, it is, but honestly, even if I could reveal all, I got to admit there wasn't a great deal of gossip. Look, I can tell you in the broad, a local comedian did a terrific set. She had the room in stitches, and it wasn't political gags. It was just a great comedian doing a great set, and that was for someone who doesn't get out very often. I love that. And then you have the Prime Minister and the opposition leader. They always get up and give what are meant to be funny speeches. They weren't particularly humorous, but then maybe there are some harsh judges. It's not their day job, so. Whatever. You bring your partners along, so it's a nice evening to catch up and have a chat. But beyond that, I didn't witness any. There's been incidences in years gone by, but these days it's a pretty tame affair.
1: Do people tend to be on their best behaviour? Just given that everybody's around each other, I know that there's Chatham House rules, but nobody fully trusts each other in that room, surely.
8: 100%, 100%. If anything really juicy happened, it's going to get out. It's going to get reported. You're in a room full of journalists, full of your political opponents, full of, everyone is very careful in that room, both in the speeches they give on stage, how they're behaving in the room. Years and years ago, and I've been around this place for a long time, since the first midwinter ball more than 20 years ago, there were some pretty wild moments, but they're always reported. If something really bad happens, it gets out, it gets reported. So, no, everyone is pretty careful these days.
1: So, David, as one of the glittering stars of the political scene, do the fashion designers line up to dress you for the evening?
8: They don't. I've got the pretty boring old tuxedo that gets dusted off and rolled out. But I'm more than happy to quietly skip past the photographers out the front and leave that to the far more glamorous politicians.
1: Well, it really doesn't sound like as fun a night as it should be. But
8: it is fun. It is fun. There are a lot of cynical journos who get cynical about we have to go to this again. I actually love it. I have a lot of fun. As I say, I don't get to throw the tux on and go out and have a bit of fun. So it's a good night.
1: David, who can we see on Insiders this week?
8: Dan Tehan, he is the Shadow Energy Minister and the Manager of Opposition Business. So one of the senior Liberals after what's been a pretty tough week for the Liberals with some more bad polls and questions about the leader, Angus Taylor. So we'll see what Dan Tehan has to say.
1: Thanks so much for joining us.
8: Thanks, Melanie.
1: That's David Spears there. He's the host of Insiders, which is on Sunday morning at 9 o'clock on ABC TV. If you're just joining us, I'm Melanie Tate, filling in for Hamish McDonald here on 702 ABC Sydney. If you'd like to speak with us about anything you've heard this morning, we'd love to hear from you. You can call 1300 222 702. That's 1300 222 702. And you could also text 0467 922 702. That's 0467 922 702. A text from Jane who says, if Nangs are sold for hospitality purposes, for baking, etc., why are they available for sale at convenience shops and tobacconists? Tobacconists don't sell baking pans, etc., for last-minute bakers. Seems the new legislation won't stop sales from these outlets. Also, another text about Nangs in regards to Nangs. We used to call them bulbs and bought them from supermarkets in the late 80s and early 90s. Surely a large part of the issue is that these dodgy shops sell vapes. They also sell bulbs. I can think of at least three vape shops in the Lower North Shore that have bulbs based on the rubbish in the area. Part of the restriction should be the type of retailer who can buy and sell it. Medical, automotive and hospitality only. Yes, so do get in touch with us if you've got some thoughts on this. We would love to hear from you.
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4: Filling in for Hamish McDonald. 702 ABC Sydney.
1: Okay, let's. We've probably got a little bit of time before we cross to Dallas to find out how things are going for the Socceroos. If you want to call, 1300 222 702. That's 1300 222 702. Wayne's on the line. Hi, Wayne.
11: Yeah, how are you going? All right.
1: Yes, I'm well, thanks. How are you going?
11: That's good. Yeah, pretty good. Just a simple sort of message, I guess, is, you know, let's look at alcohol and the damage it does, the abuse of alcohol and the exposure that it gets across, you know, across the board. It's quite, you know, incredible. So gambling's a tricky thing, but I think everything in perspective. And, you know, if you want to sort of pull in those reins, I'd be looking at the alcohol. I mean, the other day I was pretty shocked to see Sabrina Carpenter flogging whiskey.
1: And where did you see it? Thought, you know, on a billboard or something?
11: That was on SBS.
1: Ad, a television ad.
11: A television ad, and she was flogging, you know, a popular whiskey. And I thought, wow, I mean, that is just, that's, you're asking for trouble.
1: Interesting.
11: But gambling, abuse, alcohol abuse, you know, you've just got to look at it and in perspective. I'm not a gambling fan. Totally get the kids, sort of the impact on the kids and how that should be avoided. But, you know, let's be real. Let's call it out. Alcohol abuse. Gambling abuse, very similar damage in society.
1: They're big problems, aren't they? Thanks for calling in, Wayne.
11: No worries at all.
1: Thanks a lot. Yeah. Stuart has sent a text explaining what Chatham House rules means. In case you don't know, Chatham House rules means that you can, this is from Stuart, tell what was said, but you cannot say who said it. Does not prevent you from revealing information. Let's go to Aaron now, who has called in. Aaron's called in to congratulate the government, which doesn't happen very often that we get somebody calling in congratulating a government. Aaron, which government would you like to congratulate and why?
12: New South Wales government, just for the live site that they put on at Tumblon Park. My son and I went there in the last World Cup, and it was a great atmosphere, and we'll be turning up again in the morning. So for all those people that want to get along and support the Aussies, that's the way to do it.
1: That's true. What time will you be...
12: participate. Well, it kicks off early, so, yeah, we'll be up at the crack of dawn and catch public transport in and be in amongst them with all the rest of them. So, yeah, it's awesome.
1: Good on you, Aaron. Have a great time. I hope Australia wins.
12: Yeah, so do I. Go the Aussies.
1: And in just a second, we're going to be crossing over to Dallas, actually, to find out the latest on the Socceroos.
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1: In case you haven't heard, tomorrow morning is a big day for the Socceroos. They're taking on Egypt in Dallas. Now, there's plenty of live sites here in Sydney, including Parramatta Square, Tumbalong Park at Darling Harbour, and the Cathy Freeman Park at Homebush, and more. Now, pubs, bars and clubs screening the game are allowed to open from 3 a.m. and there's increased overnight public transport services. David Bashir is on the ground in the US for SBS. He's with us now. David, are you having the most sensational time?
13: Oh, it's been busy, Melanie. We are enjoying it, but and we're certainly enjoying Australia's run at this World Cup. But it has been quite hectic, and I'm sure there's going to be some early goers in Australia tomorrow morning.
1: And where are you currently, David?
13: So we're in Dallas. We arrived yesterday. We've just been to the Egyptian coach, Hossam Hassan's press conference, and we're about probably 40 minutes away from interviewing Tony Popovich and hearing what he has to say. So, you know, match day minus one is all about the build-up, mm-hmm. You know, getting that last bit of information and ready for the commentary tomorrow.
1: Now, what did you discover about the Egyptian side from that press conference and how likely they are to either beat the Socceroos or let the Socceroos beat them?
13: Well, it's one of those. They've got obviously their best-known player is Mohamed Salah, who is a legend at Liverpool. Everybody knows him in global football. And you know, he's had one training session since he picked up an injury in the last match. Hassan was quite coy about whether he'll start. My tip is he probably won't start, but they've played ducks and drakes about him throughout the tournament. He's very important to Egypt. They claimed their first ever World Cup win over New Zealand in the group stage before qualifying with that score draw against Iran. So I think they're quietly confident. They also do respect Australia. They understand Australia has great pace in their lineup, a young squad that defend well and very physically robust. So, yeah, I think obviously they represent 120 million Egyptians who are football crazies, but it's going to be a really, really good contest.
1: And how's Australia looking in the lead up?
13: Good. They've had an 8-day break, which I think by World Cup standards is almost a record. It's a long, long break between matches. That's because they finished second. What lineup Tony Popovich goes with is anybody's guess. He has actually changed his lineup in all of his previous 21 odd matches in charge of the Socceroos. So, you know, he's colloquially named as the Tinker Man because he does tinker with his starting lineup. But you know, I think the players feel like it's a free hit because nobody really expected them to qualify first or second in the group. They achieved that. Now they're through to the round of 32 against a favourable opponent, must be said. They could have got any one of the heavyweights of world football. Egypt have never won a knockout match. They actually just won their first match, as I mentioned before, at the World Cup. So as far as draws go, I think Australia are pretty pleased with their round of 32 opponent.
1: Do you think they might do it then? Do you think they could win?
13: Oh, I think it's very possible, yeah. Look, it's a flip of the coin. If I was to look at both teams' chances, I would think Australia's best avenue towards a victory would be to apply as much pressure early on Egypt as possible because, the centre of their defence is an area that they've looked a little bit vulnerable throughout the tournament. And that's an area that we can exploit either through the aerial game Australia possesses or, you know, Australia on the break. And we've got the pace to do that through Mestre Irinkunda. You know, Connor Metcalf's a great player. Christian Volpato has done really well as a starting player in the previous match against Paraguay. So I think we've got enough variety in the Australian team. It's just a matter of whether Tony Popovich wants to apply, you know, forward pressure early on in the match or whether he wants to sit back and defend like he has in many matches and just see the way things unfold from there.
1: So it sounds like it's going to be more than worth it to set that alarm clock for 3 a.m, David.
13: I think it's definitely a good investment. Maybe not in sleep, Melanie, but in enjoyment and national pride.
1: Well, thanks so much for chatting with us today and have a great weekend. I hope it's Can I just ask one other thing? Can you enjoy the games while you're commentating them and watching them or is it just pure focus and stress the whole time for you?
13: It's not stress. I would say you're fully concentrated, but then, you know, the best moments are where you lose yourself in the moment, if that makes sense. And because I've been doing a lot of World Cups over the years, you just try to enjoy the moment. I'm calling with a guy that's really easy to commentate with, Luke Wilkshire. He's played for Australia 80 times. So, look, there's no excuse. And I think at this stage of the tournament, you feel like it's a young team that can express themselves. So why don't you express that in your commentary? That's going to be my attitude anyway.
1: Oh, I can't wait. David, thanks so much for joining us.
13: Good on you. Thank you.
1: Thank you. That's David Bashir there, the SBS commentator. Australia takes on Egypt at 4 a.m. Sydney time tomorrow morning. Love to hear from you if you're planning on getting up early to watch the game. You might be heading to a pub, maybe going to one of the parks to watch it. Let us know, 1300 222 702. That's 1300 222 702. Or maybe you're just going to make the trip out of bed to the couch, have all your snacks ready and watch it at home with a doona on. Oh, that sounds nice, doesn't it?
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3: Mornings with Melanie Tate.
1: Hi there, Jackie. Jackie's called in from Russell Lee. You're planning on setting that alarm early tomorrow, Jackie?
14: Hi, Melanie. Yes, I am. My 15-year-old is super keen to get down to Tumbalong again. We went for the 5 a.m. kickoff a few weeks ago. Probably took me all weekend to recover. But when I mentioned this game was even earlier, like, did they want to go? They're like, yes, 100% yes. So we are going in the morning. But I wanted to mention, we discussed how we're getting in there, and they're putting on extra public transport, which is wonderful. But I have thought about catching the light rail from like Leichhardt area, but it's not running the full distance. So just want people to be aware of that. I Googled it and they said it's only running between Central and the Star. So that's just for the light rail, but that doesn't help me.
1: So what are you planning on doing then, Jackie?
14: Well, driving in.
1: Right.
14: Car parks around there. So, yeah. But don't tell everyone. Don't want them to be full.
1: Well, that's pretty. So what time will the alarm be set tomorrow in your house?
14: I think about 2:30, which is kind of crazy. But
1: maybe you should just pull an all-nighter.
14: It was, I thought about that. It was full to capacity for the last game. So, like, they weren't letting people in.
1: Oh, my goodness.
14: So, yeah, people are keen.
1: Wow. Well, all the best. I hope Australia wins and it's worth it. And I hope
14: you get there
1: and quickly and find a park in a very appropriate spot. Thanks so much for calling in, Jackie.
14: No worries. See you. Bye-bye.
1: Bye-bye. And if you've got plans for tomorrow morning, we want to hear them. 1300 222 702 is the number you can call. You can also text 0467 922 702. That's 0467 922 702. Let's just take a quick look at the current temperatures around Sydney. On the coast, it's 19. In Camden, it's 16. Parramatta, it's 16. Campbelltown, 14. Penrith 14, Gosford 16, beg your pardon, Gosford 16, Katoomba 11, Cronulla 16. So we should also look at the snow, because snow has actually fallen at the 11th hour in the New South Wales Snowy Mountains. Must be a huge relief for our ski fields. You'll recall earlier this week that we spoke with our reporter at Perisher, and things were pretty grim at that stage. There was some manufactured snow, but not a great deal of it, and people certainly weren't able to do runs. And that seems to have changed. Here is Alan Barney-Davis from Perisher Ski Resort. He spoke with ABC News Breakfast a little bit earlier this morning.
15: Oh, it's very blizzardy, blustery, cold. We had at least 20 centimetres overnight. All the snow guns have kicked up and are cranking away. It's beautiful out here. People are always wanting more and waiting for the snow. So they've been trying to keep themselves entertained with the small amount of snow we did have. They still were using it. You know, all the instructors are still taking classes. They're helping people.
1: And that's Alan Barney-Davis from Perisher Ski Resort speaking there with ABC News Breakfast's News Breakfast earlier this morning. Let's now have Ian from Newcastle's called in. Hi, Ian.
16: G'day. How are you doing?
1: I'm well, thanks. You wanted to talk about the gambling reform.
16: Yes, I'd a little bit of advice for Angus Taylor.
1: Mm-hmm.
16: If he needs a please like me moment, this is it.
1: That's because, what you think, that if he gets on board with this reform,
16: yep,
1: you think that 80% of it, well, yeah, you think that Australia will get on board.
16: I'm sure they will. So it's a great opportunity for him to make some inroads into, mm-hmm. into this nasty problem with gambling.
1: Right. So it's something you're pretty passionate about, by the sound of things.
16: Oh yeah. So I just think, so many families get destroyed with gambling, and it's time to stop it. It's time to say, oh, you're not going to stop the gambling. It's going to stop advertising to people. It just makes just makes it so much easier for people to, sign up. And
1: mm-hmm.
16: once you start, very hard to stop.
1: Thanks so much for calling, Ian. And if you've got thoughts that you'd like to share, 1-300-222-702 is the number that you can call. That's 1-300-222-702. You can also text 0467-922-702. Coming up after the news, what it looks like at a New South Wales sporting high school. That's coming up after the news. It's coming up to 10 o'clock.
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17: Four experts will front the commission today, focusing on the spread of hate speech online.
2: The changes aim to prevent scammers from posing as legitimate businesses and government agencies.
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2: It's 10 o'clock. Good morning. Tony Matthews with ABC News. New South Wales police have raided a home in Sydney Southwest as part of investigations into the kidnapping and murder of an 85-year-old grandfather earlier this year. Rhiannon Solomon-Marin reports.
18: Chris Bagzarian was taken from his home in North Ryde in February in what police believe was a case of mistaken identity. The 85-year-old's body was later found dumped near a golf course. Six people have already been charged over his death, and officers have now searched a home in Canley Vale. Detectives say a Toyota Corolla had been stored there before it was used to move Mr. Bagzarian's body and later torched. A 23-year-old man was arrested at the property where a rifle, cash and drugs were allegedly found. Officers have also released CCTV of a blue Mitsubishi Lancer they're looking for, which had been seen in the days leading up to Mr. Bagzarian's kidnapping.
2: The first metro train for the Western Sydney Airport Metro Line has been delivered to Australia from Vienna this week. It's one of 12 trains being built overseas for the Western Sydney Airport Metro Line that's due to open next year. Prime Minister Anthony Albanese says there'll be other transport options available for passengers in the meantime.
10: People will get there. There, of course, isn't a metro to Melbourne Airport yet, and it's been open for many decades. So it will open, and the metro will be fantastic when it opens next year.
2: The first passenger flights are scheduled for October. Liverpool Mayor Ned Manoon has warned that the proposed upgrade to the highway connecting Liverpool to the new Western Sydney Airport is short-sighted and a missed opportunity. The multi-stage development will upgrade the road to a four-lane highway, costing almost $1.5 billion and will need to acquire 90 homes. Mayor Manoon is instead arguing for a $250 million upgrade that would add more lanes, including ones dedicated for public transport and not require any home acquisitions.
19: What we need to be able to do is make sure that the people who live in those communities have access to good public transport rather than build car-dependent cities where you have 3 to 4 cars in every house. The best way to change that is if you get good public transport links and get them in now. Don't get them in 10 or 15 years' time.
2: An Adelaide law professor who's become a high-profile anti-abortion campaigner is facing questions over a potential breach of political funding laws. Here's National Regional Health Reporter Lucy Barber.
20: Joanna Howe registered as a third party for South Australia's March election. Third parties are people or organisations that spend money influencing voters. By law, they're required to declare political spending above $5,000. Ms Howe spent more than $200,000 on Facebook and Instagram ads during the disclosure period. That included $34,000 on ads targeting South Australian politicians, voters and political issues. But the ABC can reveal she didn't declare any spending at all to the Electoral Commission. Ms Howe says she's received legal advice that she's in the clear.
2: Over 120 passengers and crew members on board a cruise ship that was travelling from San Francisco have been infected with a stomach virus. The US Centres for Disease Control says the Ruby Princess was on a 20-day journey to Canada and Alaska when several people on board were struck by norovirus. Also known as the stomach flu, norovirus is highly contagious. In a statement,